A new voice on the horizon, Lynn Stanley, with an old tune, Fever. Lynn Stanley, when she was a high school freshman, wanted to either join the choir or become a cheerleader. With that wonderful voice, she decided to become a cheerleader. More about Lynn Stanley later. We're going to open each segment of our DK show throughout the hour with a different Lynn Stanley presentation. Chris Dean inherited the orchestra called Sid Lawrence. It was started by Sid Lawrence, a trumpet player. Chris Dean, who is a trombone player, has regenerated the Sid Lawrence Orchestra. And here is one of the examples of what he's done with it. Top hat, white tie, and tails. Reminiscent, of course, of Fred Astaire.

The Christine-led Sid Lance Orchestra and Top Hat, White Tie and Tails, usually heard vocally, but in that case, obviously, instrumentally. When we got up this morning, for some reason, Ethel and I were together singing an old song. Something having to do with a bartender in the middle of the night. It's 2:45. No one in the place except you and me. And we couldn't get the lyrics out of our minds and our mouths. But here are the lyrics, done so very well by Frank Sinatra, written so very well by Johnny Mercer.

It's quarter to three. There's no one in the place except you and me. So set 'em up, Joe. I got a little story I think you should know.

Frank Sinatra, of course, and what has become a classic. It was a classic, I suppose, when I recorded it, but over the years it's become more classical. It's become the song of loneliness, one for my baby and one more for the road. We're featuring Lynn Stanley at the beginning of each of these segments of the DK Show this hour. A new name in the singing firmament.

about my very best pal. Why, me, this old man Alcohol, I know him well. I call him Al. All the doctors in this country say the boy is dying. What a different life is gonna be. Why, there ain't gonna be no sunshine, no stars, and no moonshine. There ain't gonna be no laughter or music.

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1: We're featuring a new name, Lynn Stanley, a new vocal name. It turns out that Lynn Stanley has always been outstanding. That seems to be the case with most successful people. They've been successful almost from the beginning. In college, a speech instructor told Lynn her voice was a worthy one. She should sing or become a newscaster or a TV journalist because of the voice with its natural resonance and sultry sound. What would happen if we take a standard to evaluate the Lynn Stanley abilities? Let's say that old black magic might be a good idea for her unique personal

A current dose of Lynn Stanley being featured at the beginning of each segment of our DK show for this hour. Some people ask us why we continue to play big band tunes. Well, the reason is because some big band melodies have become classics, just as songs have become classics, as lyrics have become classics. Early Autumn is one of those classics. It's the Woody Herman sax section, of course.

Their genius is unusual talent in each era, in each generation, I suppose. Ralph Burns, who composed Early Autumn from a bigger suite, certainly was one of those geniuses. It was Woody Herman, of course. Nick Kilcher was a kid who wanted to be a famous singer. He wound up leading the Glenn Miller Orchestra, the Glenn Miller Official Estate Orchestra, and does a magnificent job of doing that. But he did make some vocal recordings before that, attempting to become an individual solo singing artist. One of the tunes he recorded was Strange for a ballad singer, King of the Road.

0: It should be mentioned that Nick Hilscher is not just a singer, he's an all-round musician. And he arranged that recording. In fact, all of the recordings on the album back in 2010 when he made that album, aspiring to be a solo singer, now leading the official Glenn Miller Orchestra. This is the DK Show.
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0: Lynn Stanley, a new vocalist, is the featured performer on this hour of the DK Show, with some other old-timers along the way. It turns out Lynn Stanley was a dancer, or is a dancer. She was discovered, however, so far as singing is concerned, by Paul Smith, the musical director for such stars as Sammy Davis and Ella Fitzgerald and Bing Crosby and Anita O'Day and Sarah Vaughan. Paul Smith is gone now, but Lynn Stanley remains as a tribute to his taste and his musical ability. Too close for comfort, Lynn Stanley performs...

0: New in the classroom, Lynn Stanley, Too Close for Comfort. Back in the 1950s, the middle of the 50s, Nat Cole gathered together some great stars to perform with Nat singing and an augmented Nat King Cole trio of that time. Willie Smith is starred here. He's the alto man who used to play with so many great orchestras, including Jimmy Lunsford and Harry James. Just you, just me. Willie Smith is featured, and the voice is Nat King Cole.
1: Just you, just me. Let's find a cozy spot to cuddle and woo. Just us, just we. 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

0: 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That's what we do here. 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
1: It's the Don Kennedy Show featuring Lynn Stanley on this hour. Some people have criticized Irving Berlin because they say his compositions are too simple, but sometimes it's the simplicity of the lyrics that gets the whole feeling across. Change Partners is one of

sensuous without being cloying, I guess describes the whole Lynn Stanley style. Change Partners, from the pen of Irving Berlin. More recent, and probably as close to rock as we'll ever get on this program, is Feeling Good, written by Leslie Brickus and Anthony Newley, and sung here by Michael Bublé.

0: The feeling good sort of fades in the distance. 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
1: A bit of nostalgia closing out our DK show this hour. Who cares, Benny Goodman Quartet?

A 1963 reunion of the Benny Goodman Quartet, Who Cares? That's Paul Weston. He's going to accompany Johnny Mercer in the words to Crazy Rhythm, closing out our DK show today.

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2: At 57, American.
1: LSMFT, Lucky Strike means fine tobacco. 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
3: Mild tobacco, with real flavor and mellowness. Tobacco you can't beat, the top smoking enjoyment.
1: Floyd Clay, top flight tobacco warehouseman, said that.
4: Fine ripe smoking leaf that makes a smooth, mild smoke. 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
1: Lucian Purdom, ace tobacco auctioneer, said that.
5: Yes, friends. 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
1: So for your own real deep down smoking enjoyment, remember,
5: LSMFT,
1: Lucky Strike means fine tobacco, real Lucky Strike tobacco.
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6: Lucky Strike program starring Jack Benny with Mary Livingston, Phil Harris, Rochester, Dennis Day, and yours truly, Don Wilson.

0: And now, ladies and gentlemen, let's get back to this morning and look in on Jack Benny at his home in Beverly Hills.
1: Let's see. Maybe behind this chiffonier. I'll move it and look. Nope, not here. Maybe behind the sofa. Gee, not here either. Oh, Rochester.
2: Yes, boss?
1: Are you sure you hid the Easter eggs in this room? Huh?
2: Keep looking. You're getting warm.
1: Warm, huh? Oh, I know where you hid them. I bet you put the eggs in my violin case.
2: Your violin case?
1: Yeah.
2: I wouldn't touch that thing if I was full of penicillin.
1: Now, let's see. Oh, I know where they are. Rochester, hold this chair steady for me while I stand on it.
2: Okay.
1: Steady now. Yep. Yeah, here they are. Four eggs.
2: Doggone, I never thought you'd find the ones I hid in the chandelier.
1: Rochester, I saw the lost weekend, too. You know.
2: Yeah, but Miss Milan got a better payoff than you did.
1: I guess so. You know, Rochester, it was awfully nice of you to color and hide these eggs so I could have fun on Easter Sunday. What made you do it?
2: Well, last year I didn't, and when you got up in the morning, you cried your little blue eyes out.
1: I did not. I never cry. Nothing could upset me that much. What are you laughing at?
2: When Shirley Temple got married, you locked yourself in the room for 3 days.
1: Rochester.
2: And when you finally came out, you tore up all your pictures of Margaret O'Brien.
1: Oh, stop making up stories. Imagine me and Margaret O'Brien. She's young enough to be my daughter.
2: So was Theda Barrow, but that didn't slow you down.
1: I've told you dozens of times that Theda and I were just good friends. Now, Rochester, I want you to take these four eggs and put them away for me.
2: But, boss, I hid five of them all together.
1: Five? Well, let's see. Maybe the other one is hidden behind the... I'll get it, Rochester. Maybe they're delivering my new car.
3: Hello, Jack.
1: Why, Mary, happy Easter. Come on in. Say, that's a good-looking Easter outfit you have on. And that hat.
3: Do you really like the hat, Jack?
1: Like it? Why, it looks beautiful on you.
3: You think it looks good on me, you should have seen it on Tom Brenneman.
1: Tom Brenneman? Oh, did you go to his program, Breakfast in Hollywood?
3: Sure, I go all the time. I was even there the morning you won the orchid.
1: Oh, yes. Yeah, I'll never forget the look on the loser's face. Poor thing, she came all the way from Iowa. But, Mary, all dressed up in your Easter outfit, where have you been?
3: Well, Jack, you know, on Easter Sunday, most of the movie stars walk down Wilshire Boulevard, and I went along to see the parade.
1: Oh. You see any celebrities?
3: Oh, sure. I saw lots of them. I saw Bing Crosby.
1: Crosby, eh? Was Bing dressed up for Easter?
3: Was he? I've never seen him so formal. He was wearing patent leather shoes, gray spats, striped pants, and a cutaway pajama top.
1: Who else did you see on the boulevard, Mary?
3: Well, I saw Gary Cooper and his wife.
1: Uh-huh.
3: Mrs. Cooper was wearing a beautiful green dress with fox trim and gold accessories. She looked lovely.
1: And what was Gary wearing?
3: Brown shoes, tan slacks, and a light jacket.
1: Oh, did he have a hat on?
3: I couldn't tell. It was cloudy.
1: Oh, oh.
3: And I saw Shirley Temple.
1: I'm not interested in her.
3: Oh, I'm sorry, Jack. I thought you'd forgiven her already. Now, let me think. Oh, yes, I saw Van Johnson.
1: Van Johnson?
3: Yes, and you know, Jack, I feel very sorry for the poor guy. Every step he took, he was followed by dozens of girls. They just kept trailing after him for miles.
1: For miles? My goodness, you think those silly kids would get tired.
3: Yeah. Jack, may I have a chair? My feet are killing me.
1: Here, Mary, you can sit in this armchair.
3: Thanks. Gee, it's good to sit in it.
2: Hey, boss, Miss Livingston just found the other egg.
1: Well, hurry, Rochester. Get her a towel and... Never mind the towel. Just bring a handful of corn. You know, Mary, every Easter there's another... I'll get it, Rochester. That must be my new car. Phil!
4: Hiya, Jackson. Hello, Livy. Long time no see.
3: Hello, Curly.
1: Come on in. Say, Phil. Phil, we missed you in San Francisco.
4: I know. I heard the program.
1: What?
4: You need me, Jackson. You need me. Phil, like scotch needs soda, your program just don't fizz without the kid, Jackson.
1: Phil, I need you like a moose needs a hat rack. Believe me.
3: Anyway, you should have been up there with us, Phil. We had a wonderful time. San Francisco's such a swell town.
4: You don't have to tell me about Frisco, Livy. I organized my first band there.
1: You what, Phil?
4: I started my first band up there.
1: San Francisco sure gone through a lot. Your band and the earthquake. They can take it, can't they?
4: Gee whiz, I'll never forget my first band, Jackson. It was just a little three-piece outfit of saxophone, piano, and drums. And then we added Frankie, my guitar player.
3: Say, Phil, how'd you happen to hire Frankie?
4: Well, we didn't exactly hire him. You see, we was playing at a wedding and they couldn't afford to pay us, so they gave us the groom.
1: The groom? What happened to the bride?
4: Oh, she changed her name, started singing with some other band. I don't know what.
1: Really? What's her name now?
4: Carmen Lombardo.
1: Phil, for your information, Carmen Lombardo is a man.
4: Well, maybe it was Carmen Miranda. I don't remember girls' names. I don't fool with dames no more. What do I know about it?
2: Can I get it, boss?
1: No, I better answer the door. I'm expecting my new car.
4: Hey, wait a minute, Jackson. I can't believe it. Did you buy a new car?
2: No, we entered Bob Hope's jingle contest.
1: Yeah.
3: Jack, you didn't send in that jingle you wrote.
1: Certainly, and I think it ought to win.
4: What was the jingle he wrote, Livy?
3: My favorite brunette, and I love him still, is Honest Abe on a $5 bill.
1: Well, I thought that was pretty good. Go ahead and answer it, Rochester.
2: Okay. Boss, boss, it is your new car. It's a beautiful light gray color. Uh-oh, my mistake. It's Mr. Wilson in a new suit.
1: Well, steer him. Show him in, Rochester.
0: Hello, Jack, Mary, Phil.
1: Oh, hello, Don.
4: Great kid.
3: Gosh, Don, you sure look handsome in your Easter outfit.
4: Yeah, Dante, where'd you buy that nifty-looking suit?
0: Oh, same place I get all my clothes, at Hart, Schaffner, Marks, and O'Reilly.
1: O'Reilly? Don't you mean just Hart, Schaffner, and Marks?
0: When I buy a suit, they call in extra help.
1: That I can understand. The fellow who makes your pants was an engineer on Boulder Dam. But, Don, we were just talking about being up in San Francisco. Did you have a good time up there?
0: Oh, did I? You know, Jack, I love that town. They have the most wonderful restaurants and the best food in the world.
1: They certainly have.
0: I ate at John's Rendezvous, then I ate at the Tonga Room, then I ate at the Papagaya Room in the Fairmont, then I ate at Robert's and the Nugget, and then I ate at Omar Khayyam.
1: Gee.
0: And then on the second day, I ate at...
1: What?
0: The next day, I was eating at the Mark Hopkins, and right in the middle of dinner, they ran out of food.
1: The Mark Hopkins?
0: No, San Francisco.
1: Oh. Well, speaking of food, has made me hungry. Hey, let's go out in the kitchen, kids, and get some sandwiches.
2: What? Oh, yes.
1: Yes.

0: Rochester, those sandwiches were very good.
1: They certainly were.
2: Thanks. Mr. Wilson, would you like another bucket of coffee?
0: He's had enough. Now, look, kid.
3: Isn't anybody going to say hello to me?
0: Oh, Dennis. Dad, when did you come in?
3: Oh, I've been here all the time. I was standing behind Mr. Wilson's right leg.
0: Oh. Well, say, kid, I tried to reach you on the phone last night, but nobody answered. Where were you?
3: Oh, my mother took me to the circus.
0: Well, do you enjoy it?
3: Yeah, and you should see those girls on the flying trapeze. They wore tights.
0: Dennis, they always wear tights.
4: Say, those trapeze acts are dangerous. Did any of them fall?
3: No, I guess they were all buttoned up.
0: She didn't mean that.
3: Oh.
0: Hey, how is the circus this year, kid?
3: Oh, it's swell. In one act, they shot a man out of the cannon, and he landed right in my mother's lap.
0: My God, what did your mother do?
3: She hung on to him and yelled, "I have a man in the balcony, doctor."
0: Oh, boy. Dennis, wasn't your father there?
3: He was the one who aimed the cannon at my mother.
0: Stop. Aim the cannon at his mother. Anything. They say anything.
4: Dennis, how'd you like the clowns?
3: Oh, they were all right, I guess.
0: What do you mean, you guess? The clowns are big stars. They're very funny.
3: But how come they've only got one show?
0: Dennis, just because you and Phil have two shows doesn't mean that everybody has to have them.
5: Let me tell you something, Jackson. Hold it a minute. Not only have I got two shows, but while you were in San Francisco, I signed up to make a new picture.
0: A new picture, Phil? What's the name of it?
5: The Keg and I. Oh, Harris, you may not be Frederick March, but you're the best years of anybody's life.
0: Now I've heard everything. Phil, let me tell you something. You were only... Phil, you were only kidding about making a picture. I'd like to get a new cast sometime. But it may surprise you to know that right now there's a deal pending where I'm going to be starred in a picture for Samuel Goldwyn.
6: Samuel Goldwyn?
0: Yes. He makes great pictures, and he's the kind of a producer I want to be with.
3: I'll bet Mr. Goldwyn has to work very hard to support his family. He's got 30 daughters.
0: What?
3: The Goldwyn girls.
0: They're not his daughters, then. But anyway, Don, if this deal we're making comes through, it'll really be sensational. You know, Mr. Goldwyn is begging me to consider his offer.
4: Begging you?
0: What are you laughing at?
4: Well, tell him what happened yesterday when you were out to his studio.
0: Mary.
5: Hey, what was it, Livy?
0: Mary, if you open your mouth, I'll never tell you another thing again.
6: Come on, Mary, tell us what happened when Jack went out to see Mr. Goldwyn.
4: Well, about 2 o'clock yesterday afternoon, Rochester drove Jack out to the studio.
0: There's the main gate, Rochester. I'll get off here. Rochester, you wait right here in the car for me.
2: Boss, do you mind if I lean against that new Cadillac over there? It's good for my morale.
0: No, as long as you wait here. Gee, what a high-class studio. Look at the way they got Frederick March's picture plastered all over.
6: I beg your pardon, sir.
0: Huh?
6: You can't go through this gate without a pass.
0: A pass? Well, perhaps you don't recognize me. If you knew who you were talking to, you'd let me go right in.
6: Oh, no, I wouldn't, Mr. Benny.
0: Oh, well, maybe I have a pass in my wallet. I'll take a look.
6: Well?
0: Wait till I open it. There.
6: First time this year, Mr. Benny?
0: No. Now, let's see. Here's the pass for Warner Brothers. Here's one for Universal International. Here's one for Biograph. Oh, here's something I don't need anymore. See, my draft card. You know, you can tear them up now, you know.
6: You could have torn that one up in 1918.
0: You don't have to be so... Oh, wait a minute, here it is. Gate pass to Samuel Goldwyn Studios.
1: Now, Mr. Goldwyn's office is right through that door. You go right down the hall and turn to the left.
0: Thank you. Da-da-dee-da-dum, da-dee-da-dum, da-dum, da-dee-da-da-dum. Well, hello.
7: Hello, Mr. Benny.
0: Da-dum, dum-dee-da-dee-dee, bum-ba-bum. Hello.
8: Hello, Mr. Benny.
0: Dum-dee-da-dee-da-dum, da-dee-da-dee. Oh, hello.
7: Hello, Mr. Benny.
0: See, those Goldwyn girls are beautiful. Let's see. Gee, won't Mr. Goldwyn be surprised to see me? I hope he's... Oh, this must be his office here. I beg your pardon, miss, but is this Mr. Goldwyn's office?
9: Yes, sir.
0: Well, will you tell him that Mr. Benny is here to see him?
9: One moment, please. Mr. Goldwyn, Mr. Benny is here to see you. I'll find out. What is it you wish to see Mr. Goldwyn about?
0: A picture.
9: He wishes to see you about a picture. Yes, sir. He told me to give you one out of the top drawer.
0: No. You misunderstood. You see, I want to talk to him about making a picture. You see, a movie.
9: Oh, just a moment. Yeah. Mr. Goldwyn, Mr. Benny wants to talk to you about making a picture. Yes, sir. Mr. Goldwyn is busy right now. Would you care to wait?
0: Well, thank you.
10: Thank you. Thank you very much. Goodbye, Mr. Goldwyn.
0: Well, Hoagie. Hoagie Carmichael.
10: Hello, Jack.
0: Gosh, Hoagie, here I am waiting to go into the office, and you came out. I didn't know you were in there.
10: I've been in that Goldwyn's office since 10 o'clock this morning.
0: It's 10 o'clock this morning, eh? What were you doing in there all the time?
10: I was just trying to convince him that my name is Hoagie and not Hugo.
0: Oh, yes. It happened at the Academy Award ceremonies when Mr. Goldwyn accidentally called you Hugo instead of Hoagie, but it was just a slight mistake.
10: A slight mistake? Jack, for 25 years, I built up the name of Hoagie. Hoagie Carmichael. And it wasn't easy. I remember when I first started writing songs, I used to sit up nights, no food, hardly enough money to pay the rent. I was ready to quit, but my wife encouraged me. She said, Hoagie, you can do it. My mother encouraged me. She said, Hoagie, don't give up. My friends encouraged me, Hoagie, stick to it.
0: And they were right. I can remember those great songs. Stardust by Hoagie Carmichael. Lazy Bones by Hoagie Carmichael. Old Buttermilk Sky by Hoagie Carmichael. They were all great, Hoagie.
10: And who gets all the credit? Some no-talent jerk named Hugo.
0: Well, Hoagie, maybe I can help you.
10: Oh, I wish you would, Jack. All I am now is an unknown character with $1 million.
0: Whoops.
10: Did you say something, Jack?
0: No, it's just that when I hear figures like that, something happens. Something happens in my stomach, you know?
10: You mean just because I said $1 million?
0: I did it again. But getting back to you, Hoagie, don't worry. Hoagie, I'll clear up your name for you. I've got a big listening audience, and if you want to come on my program and do one of your songs, I'll let everybody know it was written by Hoagie Carmichael, not Hugo.
10: Gosh, if you do that, I'd be very grateful, Jack. I tell you what I'll do. I'll sing Old Buttermilk Sky with a special arrangement that will include your quartet, The Sportsman.
0: My quartet? No, I don't think that would
10: be... Now, just a minute. I've got a copy of it right here. Let me show you what I mean. Try to visualize it, Jack.
0: What?
10: Well, here's the way it would go. The introduction starts with full orchestra.

0: Big Jack, could you visualize what I'm telling you?
1: Could I? Hoagie, I could even hear the applause. Wow. That's a wonderful song. Hoagie, would you mind autographing that copy for me?
0: Oh, not at all.
1: Thanks.
0: So long, Jack.
1: So long. Gee, that was nice of Hoagie to... Well, what do you know? He signed it Hugo Carmichael. He really is confused, you know.
2: Mr. Goldwyn is waiting.
1: Oh, yes. Yes, yes. Thank you. Mr. Goldwyn?
3: Thanks.
1: Mr. Goldwyn?
3: Come right in.
1: Oh. Mr. Goldwyn, I hope you don't mind my breaking in without an appointment.
3: No, no. It's always nice to see you. Sit down, Bob.
1: No. See, my name is Jack Benny.
3: Oh, yes. Well, Jack, what can I do for you?
1: Mr. Goldwyn, I've come here to give you the greatest opportunity of your life.
3: Opportunity?
1: Yes. When I tell you what I've got in my mind, it'll make you the greatest producer in the motion picture industry. This is an opportunity that comes only once...
3: Pardon me. Hello? Hello, Fame of Home magazine? Yes, I produced the best years of our lives. Yes, that picture won 9 awards. For the best picture, for direction, for editing, for musical score, for story, for best actor, for best supporting actor... A special award for Harold Russell, and also the Tolbert Award. That's right. Thank you very much. Now, Jack, what was this opportunity you were going to give me?
1: Well, let's put it this way. Mr. Goldwyn, your studio won many Academy Awards this year, and I thought maybe you'd like to win them again next year.
3: I certainly would. What is your suggestion?
1: Well... Have you ever thought of making a picture starring Jack Benny?
3: No.
1: Let me help you up, Mr. Goldwyn.
3: No, let me rest here a while. Now, what were you saying, Jack?
1: Well, what I was getting at...
4: Pardon me, Mr. Goldwyn.
3: Excuse me, Jack. What is it, Pat?
4: Oh, Mr. Goldwyn, 2 blueprints have been submitted for the set on Stage 8, the reproduction of the George Washington Bridge overlooking New York Harbor.
3: Yes?
4: Now, on both sets, the harbor is always in evidence. However, set number 1 with just the harbor can be constructed for only $1 million.
3: Whoops! Did you say something, Jack?
1: No, not a thing.
4: On the other hand, in set number 2, we can build the harbor, the bridge, and the skyline for an extra $1 million.
3: Whoops.
4: So you see, it's entirely up to you, Mr. Goldwyn, whether you want to spend $1 million...
3: Whoops.
4: Or $2 million.
3: Whoops. What's the matter with you, Jack? Huh? You sound like a tugboat.
1: I'm sorry.
3: Pat, I'll take number 2.
4: Yes, Mr. Goldwyn.
3: Now, what were you talking about?
1: Mr.
3: Jack?
1: Goldwyn, I'm not going to beat around the bush. If you make a picture with me, I'm sure we'll win the Academy Award next year. I've got hidden talents. That's Snoogey. No, really, I've got hidden talents.
3: Maybe so. I haven't the time to play hide and seek.
1: But Mr. Goldwyn...
3: Now, look, Jack, I'm a busy man.
1: I know you are, Mr. Goldwyn, but it isn't as though I'm pleading for a job. I made lots of pictures. Call up Warner Brothers. They'll be very happy to recommend me to you. They'd be happy to recommend me to anybody. I mean, look, Mr. Goldwyn, if you'd only think it over, I promise
4: Pardon
1: you...
4: Pardon me, Mr. Goldwyn.
3: What is it now, Pat?
4: We got to do something about the picture we're shooting on Stage 5. The script we have now is a little dated. The hero was a bombardier on a B-29.
3: You're right. We should change it to something post-war, something civilian.
1: Well, why don't you make him a tail gunner on a Studebaker?
3: Let me help you up, Pat. He's a comedian. We'll talk about it later.
4: Tail gunner on a Studebaker.
1: Well, I thought it was very funny, didn't it?
3: Maybe so, Jack. In fact, I think you're very good on the radio.
1: Radio. I want pictures. Mr. Goldwyn, you gotta help me. I want to win an Academy Award.
3: Jack, let's talk about it some other time.
1: What?
3: I'm way behind my appointments. I spent the whole morning talking to Hoagie.
1: Hoagie?
3: Yes, Hoagie Michelson.
1: Goldwyn, that's Hoagie Carmichael.
3: Oh, yes.
1: Yeah, now getting back to me, Mr. Goldwyn, why can't you produce a picture that'll make me win the Academy Award? Why? Tell me why.
3: Well, Jack, maybe I can. Let me see how I look without those thick glasses that you have on. Take them off.
1: All right. There. Now, see how I look with my glasses off? See how blue my eyes are? You know, that'll help if we make it in Technicolor. And look how long my lashes are. Real, too. As a matter of fact, Mr. Goldwyn...
2: You can put your glasses back on. Mr. Goldwyn went out to lunch.
1: But how could he leave? I was standing against the door.
2: He jumped out the window.
1: Out the window? Let me see.
5: He didn't get away, boss. I caught him.
1: Well, hold him. I'll be right down.

0: be back in just a minute, but first, here is Basil Rysdale.
1: As you listen to the chant of the tobacco auctioneer, remember, LSMFT. Lucky Strike means fine tobacco. And fine tobacco is what counts in a cigarette.
2: So listen to the words of a man who really knows fine tobacco, Mr. William Curran of Durham, North Carolina, for 24 years a tobacco auctioneer. He said,
3: at more than 1,000 auctions, I've seen the makers of Lucky Strike buy fine tobacco that's sweet and mild, chock full of smoking enjoyment. I've smoked Lucky's myself for 23 years.
1: Quote, fine tobacco that's sweet and mild, chock full of smoking enjoyment. Unquote. Yes, independent experts like Mr. Curran can see the makers of Lucky Strike consistently select and buy that fine, that light, that naturally mild tobacco.
2: Fine, light, naturally mild tobacco. So remember,
1: LSMFT.
2: Lucky Strike means fine tobacco. Year in, year out.
1: LSMFT.
2: Lucky Strike means fine tobacco. And this fine Lucky Strike tobacco means real deep down smoking enjoyment for you.
1: So smoke that smoke of fine tobacco, Lucky Strike. So round, so firm, so fully packed, so free and easy on the draw.
4: 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Good night, folks.
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7: 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For your enjoyment, here is The Phil Harris, Alice Faye Show, written by Ray Singer and Dick Chevalier, with Elliot Lewis, Walter Tetley, Robert North, Janine Roos, Ann Whitfield, Walter Scharf and his music, and yours truly, Bill Foreman. It has often been said that no one is indispensable. However, Phil Harris thought he was until his sponsor proved otherwise. But more about that later. First, a word from RCA Victor.
8: Hey, Alice.
9: Hmm?
8: You should have heard the trumpet player in the band describing his new 1953 RCA room air conditioner. It's the first time I've ever heard him make any sense with that hipster talk.
9: What'd he say, Phil?
8: Well, first he says, man, it's the coolest.
9: Why, sure. The RCA room air conditioner cools the air, filters it, and it removes excess moisture, too. What else, Phil?
8: He said it was really the most.
9: Naturally. 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
8: Crazy, Alice, crazy.
9: That's right. People who got an RCA room air conditioner last year are just crazy about it. What's he saying now, Phil?
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7: 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And now the stars of the RCA Victor program, Alice Faye and Phil Harris. Last Friday, Phil and his band left to make a personal appearance at the automobile show in San Francisco. Phil almost didn't get away because of... But let's go back to Friday and see what happened.
8: Hey, Elliot. Tonight we leave for little old San Francisco.
10: Yeah. We'll have a wonderful time.
8: Yeah.
10: Hey, Curly, remember the first time you and I went to San Francisco alone?
8: Yeah. Yeah. Yeah, yeah, yeah.
10: You were single at the time, Curly.
8: I repeat, yeah, yeah. Ah, for the days of my unfettered youth. But don't get me wrong, a wife is a wonderful thing to have if you're a married man. No, but I wish Alice were going along because, truthfully, I'm going to miss her. It's going to break my heart to be away from my little bride for 10 whole days. And I know I'm going to be miserable all day and just probably cry myself to sleep every night.
10: Well, why don't you take Alice along?
8: Because I like to suffer and shut up. Don't misunderstand me, Elliot.
10: Hey, Curly, I hope we'll have as good a time as the last time we played at San Francisco. You remember that trip?
8: Vaguely. I remember that farewell party they threw for us before the plane took off.
10: Oh, that party was a gin dandy.
8: No, you mean a gin dandy.
10: Don't tell me what I had. Oh. You know, Curly, that was the first time I ever flew. How high are we flying?
8: 14,000 feet.
10: No, that was a plane. We were a little higher. I think we were at 16,000.
8: I believe you're right. You know, as I recall, we landed 2 hours after the plane. Now, look, Elliot, no cracks to Alice about some of our all-night poker games that we're going to have up there. You know, I mean...
9: Well, Phil, I got your bags all packed. I hope you have a good time in San Francisco while I sit at home and twiddle my thumbs. Aren't you even going to ask me to come to San Francisco with you?
8: Well, before I do, what will your answer be if I do?
9: Well, why don't you ask me to go along and find out?
10: Careful how you word this, Curly.
8: I think I got it. Alice, how would you like to fly to San Francisco through a blinding blizzard and land just in time for the earthquake season?
10: Or we could drive up in my car, the one without any brakes.
8: Or there's a runaway freight train going through Glendale at 6 o'clock.
10: Or...
9: all right, I can take a hint. Phil, somehow I get the impression that you don't want me to go along.
10: That's a lovely impression. Hang on to it, kid.
8: Ah, no, honey, we're only kidding. If you really want to go to San Francisco, all you have to do is say you want to go to San Francisco, and you can go. As soon as I get back.
9: You can stop worrying, Phil. I just wanted you to ask me. I can't possibly go up there with you anyway.
8: You can't? Why not?
9: Well, because we have the children to consider, and somebody has to stay here and do our radio program on Sunday.
8: Oh, yeah, yeah, that's right, the show. Do you think you'll be able to do it alone, dear?
9: Well, I think I can. I rewrote the opening. We'll start the show with a fanfare, and then Bill Foreman, the announcer, says, "For your enjoyment, here is the Alice Faye Show without Phil Harris." After that, I'll do a song, and then your replacement comes out, and we do a comedy scene together.
8: Wait. What replacement?
9: Well, you're going to be gone, dear, so I figured I have to have another comedian to work with.
8: Yeah, that's right. What comedian are you planning on getting?
9: Tyrone Power.
8: Oh, a very funny man. Oh, great baggy pants comic. Oh, he'll really yak it up.
9: I thought he'd
8: get
9: just...
8: down, Myrtle, down. What are you talking about? Tyrone Power can't do no comic scenes.
9: Oh, what a pity. I guess we'll just have to do a love scene.
11: You ain't gonna have to do nothing, and you ain't getting no replacement for me.
9: But, Phil, what are we gonna do on the show Sunday?
11: I got it all figured out. Now, before I leave, I'll record 6 songs, and you can introduce them on the show. And don't talk too much between songs. It'll disturb the mood.
10: When are you going to record them, Curly?
11: I'm going to start right now.
9: But, Phil, you can't record now. Your band isn't here.
11: Don't worry. As soon as I start singing, they'll come out of the woodwork. And here they come now.

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Then I want an iron skillet full of that red-eye gravy, and wow, you got yourself a happy man.

0: Curly, that was a smasher.
1: Yeah, that's what I thought. Hey, in fact, I won't bother recording five other songs for next Sunday. Alice, just play this one six times. Hey, there's the doorbell. I wonder who that is.
2: Well, it may be the sponsor. I forgot to tell you, Phil, he called this morning and said he was coming over to see you about something important.
1: The sponsor? Yeah. Well, Alice, why didn't you tell me he was coming? I'm such a mess. I hate to have him see me in these rag curlers and this old kimono. What can I say to him?
0: Don't say anything. Maybe he'll think you're Shirley Booth and come back Little Sheba.
2: Phil, you'd better not keep the sponsor waiting.
1: All right, I'll open the door. Oh, I'm just being self-conscious. Mr. Scott won't notice anything. Hello?
3: Well, Mrs. Harris, is your husband at home?
1: Well, thank you for the compliment, but I'm not Mrs. Harris. Just as pretty, but I'm not her. Don't let this kimono fool you, buddy. I got it as a gift from a geisha girl. Who are you, anyway?
3: I'm Mr. Clark of RCA Victor.
1: Oh, well, I'm sorry, sir. Come in. See, I was expecting Mr. Scott. Where is he?
3: Well, he was committed to a sanitarium, a very sad case.
1: Oh, well, that's terrible. When did it happen? Who sent him there?
3: The company did when he picked up your option.
1: Oh, dig that crazy sponsor. Hey, Mr. Clark, you got a great sense of humor.
3: Mr. Scott is just away for a rest. Pressure of business, you know.
1: Well, I'm glad to hear it's nothing serious. By the way, I want you to meet my wife, Alice. Honey, this is Mr. Clark, the sponsor's representative.
2: Well, I'm glad to meet you, Mr. Clark. Where's Mr. Scott?
1: Oh, he's on a sabbatical at the Happy Academy.
0: Finally flipped his lid, huh? Yeah. Man, that's a shame to think that this should happen to such a nice old screwball.
1: Elliot, Mr. Scott is not a screwball. He just went away for a rest, that's all. Hey, by the way, Mr. Clark, I want you to meet Elliot Lewis.
3: Oh, so you're Mr. Lewis. Mr. Scott told me all about you.
0: He did?
3: Yes, and you know something? You look it.
0: I don't like him.
1: Never mind who you like. What the... Mr. Clark, Alice told me you called and wanted to see me. What's on your mind?
3: Well, Harris, I understand you're going up to San Francisco to the automobile show. I want to know who you're getting to replace you while you're gone.
1: Oh, Mr. Clark, you don't need no replacement. I have a wonderful idea for the show. You see, I recorded six songs, and you can play them all on Sunday.
3: You mean you made six records, and on Sunday we play them, and the public will hear nothing but you singing for a whole half hour?
1: That's right. What do you think of the idea?
3: Drop dead.
1: Now, just a minute. What's wrong with the public hearing my voice for a half hour?
3: Now, don't get me wrong, Harris. I like your voice, but, well, not for a half hour. And according to your contract, anytime you're off the show, you must find a replacement who has as much talent as you.
1: That ain't fair. You're asking me to do the impossible. Now, let's face it. I'm the greatest thing to hit radio since the Static Trap.
0: Curly's right, Mr. Clark. I don't know anybody who has more talent than Phil Harris. And I can say that without fear of contradiction because I don't know anybody.
2: Aren't you being a little hammy?
1: No, I'm not. I'm just stating facts. I happen to be a great comic, I have a terrific voice, and I'm loaded with sex appeal. And if you insist on replacing me, there's only one way you can do it.
3: How?
1: You'll have to get Bob Hope, Bing Crosby, and Marilyn Monroe. And if you get Marilyn, you don't have to worry about the other two, because I ain't going no place.
2: I don't think you can get Marilyn.
1: Why not?
2: Because I ain't gonna let you.
1: Why don't you want Marilyn? What's the matter? You jealous or something?
2: Why should I be jealous of Marilyn?
1: Well, she's in pictures.
2: I was in pictures before she was.
1: She's a big star.
2: I was a star before she was.
1: She's kind of young.
2: I was young before... Oh, Phil Harris, you tricked me into that.
3: Look, Harris, I want a big star to take your place on the show while you're gone.
1: But, Mr. Clark, why do you have to have a big star?
3: Because I want the show to be good.
1: Why does it have to be good all of a sudden?
0: Curly's right. He's been doing a lousy show for 7 years.
1: Elliot, that ain't what I mean. Mr. Clark, does it have to be a big star?
3: Yes, it does.
1: But I won't have time to get one. I'm leaving tonight.
3: Then go out and hire one now.
1: Yes, sir.
3: And have him down at the NBC studio at 4 o'clock. I want to see him before I give my okay.
1: Yes, sir.
3: I don't want any more trouble from you. Goodbye.
1: Now, just a minute, Baldy. You've gone too far. I don't have to take this kind of talk from you.
0: Curly's gone.
1: After all, I'm a big man and nobody can talk to me that way. I got a good mind to punch you right in the nose.
0: Curly.
1: Look at him turn pale. Look at him cringe.
0: Curly.
1: What do you want?
0: He's gone.
1: I'll punch him anyway.
0: I said he's gone.
1: Oh, I guess I scared him off. I'm sorry I lost my temper. I hope I wasn't too rough on him. At what point in my tirade did he leave?
0: Just after you said yes, sir.
2: I have to get somebody.
1: I'm not going to have any good-looking young comic on the show while I'm gone. I'll get some broken-down character to work with you, and I guarantee...
4: Anybody home? I brought the groceries.
1: Leave them on the table, Julius.
2: Now,
1: thanks.
2: Now, just a minute, Phil. I'm not going to stand for this. I refuse to be stuck with a homely old man who can't sing a note and has absolutely no talent.
4: I don't blame you, sir. When are you going to divorce old Cottonmouth?
2: Julius, I'm not talking about Mr. Harris.
4: I am.
1: All right, kid, be quiet. We're trying to think of somebody to replace me. You see, I'm not going to be on my radio show next Sunday.
4: Why not?
1: Going to San Francisco. You see, they've asked me to appear at the auto show.
4: What are you going to appear as, a Model T or an old Essex?
2: Bill, I have an idea for a replacement. Why don't you get somebody who can imitate you? Somebody who can sing like you. That would satisfy the sponsor.
1: Yeah, and that way I couldn't get hurt either. But where can I find somebody who sounds like me?
4: Get an old cow, build a fire under her, and you got it. Mr. Harris, if you're serious, let me replace you on the show. I do a wonderful imitation of you.
1: You imitate me?
4: Sure, I'll show you. Won't you just come with me to South Dakota? Come and see my dear old mother. She's boiling the eggs and spoiling the butter, and that's what I like about the South. Putman!
1: What are you trying to do, Yankee? Start another civil war?
0: I thought he was good, Curly. He's got all your actions down pat.
1: Maybe so, but he don't sound nothing like me. Oh, what's the use? We ain't gonna find nobody who can sing like me. I don't know why the sponsor doesn't just play my records.
0: Look, Curly, you forget your records, the sponsor doesn't want them, and... Curly, I got an idea. Did you ever see them record acts?
1: What do you mean?
0: Well, you know, where they play the record of some star and somebody else mouths it, makes believe he's singing it?
1: Yeah. You mean for the audition today, we play one of my records off stage and Julius makes believe he's singing it on stage, and I tell the sponsor that the kid sings it just like me, and... I didn't leave out anything, did I?
0: No, the plot's set. I think the idea's great.
1: I think it's sensational.
4: I think it stinks.
1: Look, Julius, if I gave you $20, what would you think?
4: The aroma is starting to improve. Could you perfume it up a little more?
1: I'll make it 30.
4: Make it 40, and I couldn't tell it's from Taboo.
1: All right, I'll make it 40. Look, we'd better get to the studio before Mr. Clark gets there so we can set this whole thing up.
2: Phil, you can't do this to the sponsor.
1: Well, I can try.
2: But Phil, really.
1: Please, honey, I'll take care of this. You stay here and sing. You'll find the band in the woodwork where I left them.

0: Well, Mr. Clark, I got my replacement for Sunday, and here he is, little Julius Abruzzio.
1: How do you do?
2: Hiya, Clarky.
1: Harris, come here a minute. What's he going to do on the show?
0: Oh. Well, see, he's going to impersonate me, and you want to know something? When this kid sings, he sounds just like me. Now, you just sit there in the front row and listen to this kid. He sounds so much like me, the audience won't even know that I'm not on the show.
3: Go ahead, I'm ready.
0: Okay. Elliot, get behind the curtain and put my record on.
4: Yeah, all right.
0: Julius, you stand in front of this mic, and when the record's being played, you mouth the words just as if you were singing it.
2: Okay.
0: All right. If we're all ready, you ready? Okay, now look, Julius, you take the downbeat from me. One, two.
5: And then he'd row, row, row. Right up that river he would row, row, row. A hug he'd give her then, he'd kiss her now and then. She would tell him when, and then he'd fool around and fool around. Row, row, row. A little further he would row, just he and Flo.
0: How do you like him, Mr. Clark?
3: Very good. The boy does a splendid job. You know, I think he sings better than you do.
0: Oh, he don't sound as good as me.
2: I think I sound better.
0: What do you mean better? Nobody sings better than me.
2: Let's leave it up to Mr. Clark. What do you think, Mr. Clark?
3: Well, I think that...
5: Roll, roll, roll. A little further he would roll. Just he
1: Julius, come over here.
2: Okay. Here, hold my oars, Mr. Harris. Moron, roll, roll, roll. What's on your mind, Max?
1: Julius, how can you sing right and talk at the same time?
2: Easy, I got two heads. I always carry a spare.
0: Julius! Look, just stop talking and keep mouthing them words.
2: Oh, yeah, the words.
5: Roll, roll, roll. A little further he would roll, just here.
3: What was
5: chest,
3: that?
2: The old Ford motor. I got tired of rowing. I'm getting blisters on my head.
3: All right, stop.
6: Shall I play the other side, Mr. Clark, or would you rather hear something by Liberace?
0: Oh, I got a great crew working for me.
3: Of all the low-down tricks, Harris, trying to palm a record off on me. Just for that, I'm picking the guest star for Sunday.
0: Well, if you insist, go ahead. But remember, in my contract, I got approval over who replaces me.
2: I got a suggestion that might make everybody happy. Can I see you alone, Mr. Clark?
3: Very well. Excuse us a minute, Harris.
6: Hey, Curly, I don't trust that kid. He's going to louse you up.
0: How can he louse me up? If I don't like the star he suggests, I just won't approve it.
3: Harris, Julius had a wonderful suggestion, and I think you'll go for it. Would you object to our putting a team on in your place?
0: That depends. Who are they?
3: There's a couple of unknowns named Joseph Levitt and Dino Corsetti.
0: Corsetti and Levitt? That sounds like a funeral parlor.
3: Well, then you won't object to their replacing you. You'll sign this approval form,

0: Ross and Phil will be back in just a moment. 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
1: This is Phil again. That's right, folks. Big thrill next week because our guests will be Dean Martin and Jerry Lewis. And I got news for you. I'm going to be around to see that they don't break up this studio. And I hope you folks will be around to listen to us because this should be a doo-wah-diddy. Good night, everyone. Thanks.
2: Good night, everybody.
0: Included in this program transcribed was Fred Clark. The part of Julius was played by Walter Tetley. For 1953, RCA Victor brings you a great new line of television. 23 new models and five ways finer. 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A choice of 42 different combinations of cabinet styles and finishes. And yet prices for these advanced sets still start as low as $199.95. Another reason why every year more people buy RCA Victor than any other television.

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2: Say, Andy, did you hear that? Come on.
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0: You know, I always maintain if you begin right, you'll end right. 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And what a white wash Rinso turns out. Sheets and shirts and table linens, dazzling Rinso White. 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And whistle while you wash. And now, our stars, Amos and Andy. Well, after waiting 2 years for the second payment on the Kingfish's personal desk at the Lodge Hall, the finance company gave up hope and took back the desk. That's why we now find the Kingfish in a second-hand furniture store about to buy a desk he can afford. At the moment, he's being convinced by the salesman that a rickety old desk he's looking at is a genuine antique.
1: Now, look here, Mr. Miller. I ain't complaining because the desk is all bruised up and ready to fall apart, but ain't you got none without them little holes in it?
2: Oh, those little holes. Well, those are wormholes. That proves it's a genuine antique.
1: Is a genuine antique or they got wormholes?
2: Well,

0: truly. Of course, there are imitation antiques with man-made wormholes, but those are less expensive.
1: Less expensive? You mean the men's work cheaper than the worm?
0: No, what I meant to say was the wormhole stamped this as being an authentic antique. As a matter of fact, this desk actually belonged to George Washington.
1: Oh, George Washington, huh? Yeah, this must be the one he threw across the Potomac. You want $6 for the thing, huh?
0: Stevens, how can you quibble about $6? Remember, this is the desk that the father of our country actually wrote letters on.
1: Yeah, from the looks of the thing, I guess he wrote them with his little hatchet there, too, didn't he? Tell you what, Miss Muller, I'll take it. I'll give you $4 now, and you send the desk over to my office at the Lodge Hall, and I'll raise the other $2 before 6 o'clock.
0: All right, Stevens.

0: Thomas, I can't tell you how sweet it was of you to come over and bring us this anniversary present.
1: Oh, that's all right, Sapphire. You and the Kingfish is two of our closest friends. Tell me, what did the Kingfish give you for your anniversary?
0: I wish you hadn't asked me that, Amos. George walked out of the house this morning, and he not only didn't give me a remembrance, he didn't even mention our anniversary. I feel terrible.
1: Well, now look, Sapphire, maybe he did that on purpose, you know, so he could kind of surprise you tonight with a present.
0: No, Amos. He just forgot about it. It's because it don't mean nothing to him no more. Amos, the love is going to went out of our marriage.
1: Oh, don't say that, Sapphire. The Kingfish still loves you. I know he does.
0: Well, not like he used to, Amos. I just took out some old love letters that he wrote me 20 years ago, just before our marriage. Here, read this one. It's short, but it certainly is beautiful. It come with some flowers.
1: To the most wonderful woman who ever drew the breath of life, I love you with all my heart, George. Yes, Sapphire, that's really beautiful, all right.
0: Yes, ain't it? I was looking over these other four letters, too. They're all just the same, sweet and affectionate. Oh, Amos, why can't George be sweet like that again?
1: Yeah, well, what we gotta do is kind of remind him, say, wait a minute, I got an idea. I tell you what I'll do, Sapphire. I'll take these five letters, and I'll slip them into Kingfish's desk at the office, and when he finds them, it's gonna remind him of the way he used to feel about you, see? Sapphire, I know this is gonna work.

0: said they must have delivered my new desk while we was out to lunch.
1: That's a new desk?
0: Yeah.
1: Well, if that was a new desk when you bought it, we must have took longer to eat lunch than we thunk. Look at all them holes. Look at them holes in there. What is them?
0: Oh, them is wormholes, Andy. Yeah, that proves the thing was owned by George Washington. Yeah, there used to be worms in that desk.
1: Yeah, that's a fine thing for a fella to keep in the desk. Boy, this thing sure is busted down. Look at this drawer here.
0: Mm-hmm.
1: What are these papers doing in here? They look like old letters.
0: Yeah, let me see them there, Andy. Yeah, five of them.
1: That's right.
0: Yeah, one say to the most wonderful woman who ever drew the breath of life. I love you with all my heart. Signed, George. Say, Andy, this letter signed George.
1: Signed George, huh? Well, what about it? George is the common name. Even you has got it.
0: Say, Andy, don't you understand? This desk belonged to George Washington. And if these letters are signed George, then these letters must have been written by the father of our country.
1: Yeah, to the mama of our country.
0: Yeah. Oh, say, Andy, this is the greatest thing that's ever done happened to me.
1: Yeah, it's good, all right, but
0: Andy, don't you understand? If these are George Washington's letters, they are worth a fortune. Oh, people collect this kind of stuff, and they pay anything for them. Maybe even
1: $10,000. $10,000? Well, this has certainly been our lucky day, ain't it, partner dear?
0: Yeah, well, Andy, that was a word you done used there that kind of grated up against me there, you know it? The word partner. Now, that word only is used when there's two or more peoples in a deal. And there's just one peoples in this deal, and I is both of them. That's what it is.
1: Now, just a second, King.
0: Now, just a second, nothing. Them letters is mine. That's my desk. Picked it out myself, and I bought it with my own money.
1: Yeah, that's right. You put up the capital, and I has done put up the labor.
0: What labor?
1: I was the one that opened the drawer.
0: Nothing doing, Andy. No partners.
1: But Kingfish, I is your friend.
0: But I tell you, I ain't taking no partner in this deal.
1: But we has been partners in dozens of deals.
0: Sorry, son, the answer is definitely no.
1: I'll give you $12.
0: Here's your receipt. Now, look here. Now I can pay the rest that I owe on the desk with this money of yours.
1: Yeah, well, here's your money.
0: Yeah, thanks, Andy. Lightning's out in the hall there. Call him there, will you, Andy?
1: Okay. Hey, Lightning.
2: You want me, Miss Andy?
1: Yeah, you ain't busy, is you?
2: Well, I just been sweeping up the hall again.
1: Yeah, well, the Kingfish want to see you in here.
2: Brother Kingfish, I ain't got much time. What I got to do is go to my memory course at night school.
0: Well, I don't care nothing about that, Lightning. Now, look, Lightning, this is reporting. I want you to take this $2 over to Miller's secondhand furniture store and pay it to him for me. Now, whatever you do, Lightning, get this in your head.
2: Yeah, sir.
0: I want you to get a receipt.
2: Okay, Kingfish.
1: Yeah, that's right. That receipt is reporting, Lightning. You see, we done kind of struck it big here. We got some letters that George Washington done writ.
2: Did you say George Washington done writ them?
1: Yeah,
0: that's right, Lightning. He writ them over 100 years ago down in Virginia. And today, just come into our hands.
2: That a mail sure is slow, ain't it?
1: Listen, Lightning, they didn't come in the mail.
2: You say they didn't come by the mail?
1: No. We done found them in this genuine George Washington desk that the Kingfish bought at Miller's. These letters might be worth $10,000.
0: Yeah, and that's why you pay us, when you pay us the money now, give the man $2, you got to be sure and get a receipt proving that the desk is mine. Now get going.
2: Okay, Brother Kingfish. I'll whiz over there.
1: All right, now, Kingfish, where do we take these letters and get the money for them?
0: Well, now, look here. I'm just thinking here, and I've been thinking, something done hit me in the head here, right smack in my brain.
1: Yeah, go ahead. Let's
0: now, look here. We might take them down to the Smithsonian Institution in Washington, D.C., you know, District of Columbia. Take them right down there, of course. They collect all that historic stuff.
1: Yeah, but do you think they're going to be crazy enough to pay $10,000 for five old letters?
0: Oh, sure. They ain't so smart about the things they buy. They buy his old broken-down spinning wheel. Yeah, they even bought the first plane the Wright brothers ever built. And that was a bad thing to buy.
1: Was, huh?
0: Yeah, since they bought it, ain't nobody down there ever see them fly it. I don't know what they want with the thing.
1: Well, then that might be the... Wait a minute.
3: Good morning, boys. Good morning. Glad to see you.
1: Yeah, come in, Gabby.
0: Yeah, how is you, Gabby?
3: I just met Lightning. Just met him out in the hall. He told me all about the Washington letters, all about them letters. Valuable property. Yes, indeed, valuable property. Let me see a couple of them.
0: Valuable property, huh? Here you is, Gabby. Look at them.
3: Yeah. Mm-hmm. Mm-hmm. He sure was crazy about Martha, wasn't he?
1: Oh, yeah, he was fixing it all right.
3: These are old letters, all right. Must have been written with a quill.
1: A quill?
0: Oh, yeah, and that's where they used to do it in the old days. They used to write with the tail feathers of a chicken.
1: They did, huh? Didn't the chicken get in the way?
3: Oh, Andy, they plucked out the feathers for us.
1: Oh, they pulled the... Oh, I see.
0: Now, look here, Gabby. Me and Andy is thinking on getting $10,000 for these letters.
3: $10,000? Oh, goodness, that's a lot of money. Yes, indeed, a lot of money.
1: Yeah, and when we get it, we each going to take our share and put it right smack in the bank, too.
3: Is that what you're going to do? Is that what you're going to do with $10,000? In financial circles, that's what you call sinking fund.
1: Sinking fund? How you figure?
3: Well, if you start sinking that money in the bank, you ain't going to have much fun. That's sinking fun if I've had it.
0: Now, look here, Gabby. You might be able to help us on selling these letters. Now, we were figuring that we might take them down to the Smithsonian Institution in Washington, D.C. Now, what you think?
3: Bad. Very bad, Kingfish. You don't stand a chance there. No, indeed, not a chance. What you ought to do is take them to this fellow, Professor Pepperdine, I done read about. Professor Pepperdine. He's a famous collector of everything of the colonial period. I can get his address for you.
0: Professor Pepperdine. Yeah, well, now, that sounds like a good idea. I'll go down there to see him.
1: Yeah, Kingfish, do that. Well, Gabby, I guess this whole thing make me and the Kingfish about the smartest men in Harlem, don't it?
3: Andy, I'd rather not answer that if you don't mind.
1: Why not?
3: I just like George Washington. I can't tell a lie neither.

0: the $2 for the desk, Miss Miller.
1: Yes, thanks. And here's Stephen's receipt.
0: Say,
1: before you go, would you mind telling me about those George Washington letters again?
0: Yeah, well, all I know is that the Kingfish found them letters in the desk he done bought from you, and they worth $10,000.
1: Yes, well, that's fine. Yes, thanks.
0: So goodbye.
1: So that broken-down piece of junk really was a George Washington desk. Well, I'm going over and buy that back from Stevens before this day's over.

0: Come in, Amos, come in.
1: Hi there, Ender. Say, where's the kingfish?
0: Oh, he gone down to see a fella by the name of Professor Pepperdine. He gonna sell him something.
1: Yeah.
0: I'm glad you dropped in, though, Amos. I got big news to tell you. Me and the kingfish done discovered something.
1: Wait a minute. Oh, that kingfish, Andy, he makes me mad. Somebody ought to give him a good talking to, you know it?
0: What's the matter?
1: Well, today is Sapphire's and his 20th wedding anniversary, and he done clean forgot about it. Sapphire's all broke up, she crying and everything else.
0: Oh, well, believe me, Amos, the kingfish got a good excuse for having to slip his mind today.
1: Oh, no, he ain't neither. Now, tell you what, me and Sapphire done figured out a way to kind of jog his memory and remind him of the way he used to feel about her. And we done it, you see, but he didn't pay no attention to it.
0: Didn't.
1: Well, I tell you what, you see, I put 5 old love letters that he writ to her 20 years ago in that old desk that he bought for the office.
0: Yeah, well, the big news that I'm going to... Amos, did I hear you say something about putting 5 letters in the kingfisher's desk?
1: Yeah, that's right, Andy, yeah. But it didn't do no good. Tell me, Anna, what was the big news that you was going to tell me?
0: It just got smaller. Oh, me. Why don't nothing ever work out right? It seemed like my castles always come crumbling down. Amos, would you mind leaving me alone? I got some heavy figuring to do.
1: Oh, sure, Andy. What is it you got to figure out?
0: How I is going to get $12 back.
2: But Professor Pepperdine, I can't understand it. Is you sure these letters wasn't written by George Washington?
3: Not only that, but the original contents of these letters weren't written more than 20 years ago.
2: No.
3: My advice to you, Stevens, is not to even attempt to sell them as George Washington letters, or you'll end up in jail.
2: Yeah, well, I sure like to get my hands on the big bum that writ these letters in the first place. Well, thanks anyway, Professor. So long.
4: Goodbye.
2: Well, there's only one thing to do. I got to get a hold of Andy and sell him my half of the partnership for another $12.
5: Andy and the Kingfish seem to have similar thoughts involving a sum of $12. We'll learn who comes out ahead in just a moment. Meantime, ladies, how many personalities do you have? Are you always gay and optimistic, or do you find yourself planning a meal this way?
6: We'll have fruit cup and chicken pie and candied sweet potatoes and broccoli.
5: And then suddenly your other self speaks up.
6: And that means casseroles to wash and saucepans and the big baking dish.
5: That's a grim prospect, isn't it? But ladies, you can squelch that melancholy other self. 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Crusted food particles scoot right off the scene. 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So tomorrow, first thing, get Rinso. And now, back to Amos and Andy.

0: Well, now that Professor Pepperdine has convinced the kingfish that the letters he had were not written by George Washington, and now that Andy knows they actually are the kingfish's old love letters, both partners are looking for each other in the hope of disposing of his interest in the partnership without tipping off the other. As we join them now, they're getting down to business in the kingfish's office.
1: Glad you dropped in, because I'm just sitting here saying to myself, Andy Brown is the best friend I got, and I certainly love him.
2: Yeah, well, I just come over here to tell you that I was crazy about you, too.
1: Now, look, Andy, I want to tell you about my love first, and I'd appreciate it if you wouldn't interrupt me.
2: All right, sorry.
1: Anyway, I keep saying to myself, Andy Brown is always doing things for me, lends me money when I want it, comforts me in my hour of needs.
2: Is that me?
1: Sure as you, yeah. And then I ask myself this question. I say, George Stevens, when is you going to do something for Andy? When is you going to pay back that great friendship of this noble, generous, wonderful man?
2: Is that still me?
1: That's still you, yes. And the answer come back to me, Andy. Here I got these George Washington letters. Why don't I give them to Andy, I say to myself. Yeah, let him make the $10,000. Of course, Andy. Just so I don't embarrass you too much by doing such a great favor for you, I let you pay me a measly $12 for my half interest.
2: Yeah. Tell me this, Kingfish. Is you all through with the love stuff now?
1: Yeah, I think I done covered everything there.
2: Yeah, because I come over to tell you about how crazy I is about you.
1: Me?
2: Yeah. Mm. Tell you the truth, I is willing to sell you back my half of the letters for $12 and let you keep the $10,000.
1: Sorry, Andy. I love you too much.
2: Not as much as I does you.
1: Much more, Brother Andy. The love I got for you is greater than all the famous loves in history. Romeo and Juliet, Anthony and Cleopatra, Barnum and Bailey, and all them great people. I tell you, I got them all beat, Andy.
2: Yeah, well, the only thing is, Wait a minute.
3: Hello, gentlemen.
2: What you want, Lightning?
3: I give the furniture man the $2 you give me, Kingfish, and I come to give you the receipt.
1: Yeah, the receipt, huh? Oh, okay, give it to me.
2: What's the matter, Lightning? You look like you're dreaming.
3: Yeah, but I know I had that receipt someplace. I just don't remember where I put it.
2: Lightning, you don't ever remember nothing.
1: Yeah, you ought to do something about that memory of yours, Lightning.
3: Sure. I is, Kingfish. Like I told you, I already done made plans. Starting tonight, I'm going to night school to take a memory course.
1: A memory course in night school, huh? Well, that's a good idea for you. You need it. You're going to start that tonight, huh?
3: Yes, sir. If I don't forget. Well, I guess I got to be going now.
2: Yeah, well, so long, Lightning.
1: So long, Lightning.
2: Now, look, Kingfish, about that $12.
1: Mm-hmm.
2: Hold it. Who is this coming in now?
1: Oh, it looks like Mr. Miller, the man that done sold me to death.
4: Hello, Stephen. I'm glad I found you in.
1: Yeah, you got the $2 I sent you for the desk, didn't you?
4: Oh, yes. But I want to speak to you about that desk.
1: What about it?
4: Yeah, well, you see, there were some other people looking at the desk before you bought it. And when they found out that it was gone, being collectors of antiques and all that, they were very much upset. So I offered to come over and see if you wouldn't feel like selling it for a small profit.
1: Oh, well, I might be interested. How much you give me for it?
4: Well,
1: that ain't enough.
2: Yeah, double whatever you was thinking and we'll take it.
4: I'll make it $50.
1: That's better. It's a deal. That first figure was way too low.
4: Well, okay, boys. Here's your money, and I'll send my truck over to pick up the desk.
1: Okay, Mr. Miller. Thank you.
4: Yes, sir. So long, boys.
1: So long.
2: Yeah, goodbye.
1: Oh, boy, that fella sure wanted that desk bad, didn't he?
2: Yeah.
1: Andy, look here. Here's the money. Here. Here's $25 for you, and never say that I wasn't a good partner to you.
2: Oh, that's great. Thanks a lot, Kingfish. And another thing I was thinking of here, mm-hmm. let's forget about them George Washington letters. Maybe it ain't right to try and sell them.
1: Yeah.
2: I know I don't want nobody going around trying to sell my letters after I was gone.
1: Yeah, well, I agree with you, Andy. Now, let's forget about them. Anyway, I got another deal that I can go into right now, and I got $25 capital to go into deal with. I'm going to check on the thing right now. I'll see you later. Shorty, how is
5: it? Oh, how is it, Kingfish?
1: Give me a shave, will you, Shorty? I gotta go out on a big deal.
5: Okay. You know something? I was looking for you today. Yeah, I wanted to congratulate you and Faf on your 20th wedding anniversary.
1: Yeah, well, you see, 20th wedding anniversary today. That's right. January the 12th. Oh, me done clean forgot about it, Shorty.
5: Yeah, well, congratulations anyway, Kingfish. I want to tell you, how happy you must be. Married life must be one of the fun, must be wonderful being married to all that. Marriage must be a beautiful, how do you stand it?
1: I'm just thinking here, Shorty. Sapphire must be crying her eyes out, because I didn't say nothing about it this morning. Maybe I better take a nice present when I goes home tonight for our 20th anniversary.
5: You better if you expect to have a 21st.
1: Yeah, well, now, here goes my $25 and the big deal. I wonder what I can get her for a present. That first door down the street got a muskrat fur coat in the window for $25.
5: Yeah, I see that.
1: Wait a minute. Maybe I might get a better idea. Let me see. The 50th anniversary is gold. The 25th is silver. The 15th is crystal. I wonder what the 20th is.
5: Well, I know it ain't muskrat.
1: I think I'll get her that coat anyway. Oh, yeah, I know she's been looking at it.
5: Yeah, I was looking at it, too. It's nice, Kingfish, but... Are you sure it's brand new?
1: Oh, of course it's brand new, Shorty. Ain't no person ever wore it before.
5: Well, then all I got to say is that muskrat must have led a hard life.
1: Oh, now, wait a minute. Don't talk silly, Shorty. Now, the next thing I got to do is to write Sapphire a sweet loving note that I can put in with the coat. You got any ideas on what I can write her, Shorty?
5: Oh, why, sure. Just say... to the prettiest girl in the world, to the most gorgeous, to the lovely, to the shapeliest, I'd like to meet her.
1: Now, wait a minute. I know exactly what to do. I is going to copy one of the love letters I done found in the desk. Put that in the fur coat and bring it right home to Sapphire. Here, listen to this letter here. Listen. To the most wonderful woman that ever drew the breath of life, I love you. How did that sound?
5: That's too short. It don't express the real thing. It ain't got enough sentiment. It's beautiful.

0: Sapphire, honey, you was just the prettiest woman I'd ever seen in that new fur coat.
1: Oh, George, I've wanted a fur coat like this for 10 years. But that ain't what means the most to me.
0: Mm-hmm.
1: When you come down to breakfast this morning, darling, you looked at me as if, well, as if this day was no different to no other day. You can laugh now, but honest, I could have cried, George. Then after you left, I did cry. But now, sweetheart, now I know that you didn't forget.
0: Honey, if you'll just reach in the pocket of the fur coat there, you'll see just how much you means to me.
1: The pocket? Why, George, it's a note to the most wonderful woman who ever drew the breath of life. I love you. Oh, George, this note means more to me than anything.
0: Yeah, I thought you'd like it, honey. That's why when I was overcome with the original idea a while ago. The note, you know, just come to me a little while ago. I just couldn't wait to sit down and write it.
1: Wait a minute, George. You didn't just write that note.
0: I didn't?
1: No, no. That was written many years ago by a much younger man than you.
0: It was?
1: Yes. And I'm in love with the man that first wrote the note.
0: You what? That's a fine thing to tell me on our anniversary. Now, how long has this been going on, and who is the big bum? That's what I want to know. Now, wait a minute, Jeff.
1: Well, George, I've been in love with that man for 20 years.
0: 20 years? Right from the kickoff, huh? Does you mean to tell me that our whole married life has been nothing but an infernal triangle?
1: Oh, darling, don't be silly. What's happened to your memory?
0: My memory?
1: Why, that's the first letter you ever wrote to me, the first love letter, when you was courting me 20 years ago.
0: I wrote that letter?
1: Why, yes, dear. I had Amos put it and a few of the others in with your desk drawer today.
0: Mm-hmm. Where's my hat?
1: George, where are you going?
0: I go into night school with Lightning.

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0: 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Happy little wash day song.
1: And now here are Amos and Andy.
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0: with yours truly, Bill Goodwin, and the music of Meredith Wilson and his orchestra. For deep down laughs and listening enjoyment, it's George and Gracie. And for deep down coffee drinking enjoyment, it's Maxwell House, with extra flavor in the blend because of choice Latin American coffees skillfully combined. Extra flavor in the cup because Radiant Roast develops the full flavor of every coffee bean. And the result is that today more people buy Maxwell House than any other brand of coffee in the world. Well, it's afternoon as we look in at the Burns home, and we find Mr. and Mrs. Burns trying to decide how to spend the evening.
1: Would you like to go out this evening, George?
2: I don't mind. If you would.
1: Oh, I just as soon. If you would.
2: All right with me. If you'd like to.
1: Sure. Unless you'd rather stay home. Would you?
2: I don't mind. You would.
1: I just as soon. Unless you'd rather go out.
2: I don't mind going out. If you'd like to.
1: Oh, I'd like to go out. If you really want to.
2: Okay, I'll go shave. Unless you'd rather stay home.
1: Oh, no, no. Unless you would.
2: Oh, not me. No, no. You want to go out.
1: All right. Would you like to see a movie?
2: I don't mind. You would.
1: I would.
2: Okay. I'll go shave.
1: Well.
2: Good.
1: Unless you'd rather stay home.
2: Oh, no. Unless you would.
1: Oh, no, no, no. I'll go get dressed. If you're sure you'd like to go out.
2: I don't mind. You would.
1: George.
2: Yes?
1: The heck with it.
2: Yeah, the heck with it. Let's just stay home.
1: Sure.
2: Okay.
1: Well.
2: Yes.
1: Unless you'd rather go out.
2: I don't mind. If you would.
1: Yeah, I'm just as soon. If you would.
2: Well, it's all right with me. I'll go shave.
1: And I'll go get that.
2: Good.
1: Fine. Unless you'd rather
2: go out. Oh, listen, we've had... Would you like to go out or would you like to stay home? Make a definite statement.
1: All right.
2: All right, what? What is it?
1: Either way suits me.
2: Okay, I'll make the decision. We'll stay home.
1: No, we won't. We'll go out.
2: Gracie.
1: There's the telephone. Are you expecting a call?
2: No. Are you?
1: No. Would you like to answer it?
2: I don't mind. Unless you would.
1: I just assume. Unless you would.
2: Okay, I'll answer it. Unless you want to.
1: No, I don't mind. Unless you'd rather.
2: Oh, Gracie, stop being silly. Answer. Answer the phone.
1: Don't order me around. You answer it.
2: Since when do you tell me what to do? You answer it.
1: I won't touch it.
2: Neither will I.
0: Meanwhile, on the other end of that ringing telephone, we find the Burns' friends, Blanche and Harry Morton.
3: Oh, nuts. They still don't answer.
4: Who are you trying to call, Harry?
3: George Burns. I got a job for him. I want him to go up to Seattle and help pick my apples.
4: Oh. Harry, are you still trying to get apple pickers?
3: Well, you're darn right I am. I've got one of the finest orchards in the state of Washington, and I'm not going to let those apples rot.
4: But, Harry, you can't make an apple picker out of an actor.
3: I know. That's why I'm taking George Burns. And he won't have to be up in Washington more than a couple of weeks.
4: But the Burnses have a radio show every Thursday night.
3: Why does the show need George?
4: Well, why George is the one who does all the... Well, he tells the... Well, don't stand there. Call him back.
3: They won't be home yet. I got a better idea. Here comes the postman. I'll just write a note and have him deliver it to the Burns house.
4: Okay, Harry.

0: You want to see who's at the door, Gracie?
1: Sure. Unless you want.
0: Well, let's not start that again.
1: All right, I'll go.
2: Good afternoon, Mrs. Burns.
1: Postman, how are you today?
2: Oh, Mrs. Burns, I feel gloriously alive today. I'm invigorated, stimulated, activated. I'm jumping with joy.
1: My goodness, you must tell my husband what kind of vitamins you use.
2: Oh, it isn't vitamins that makes me so happy. I gave my wife a black eye.
1: The worm turned.
2: No, she was facing me.
1: Tell me what happened.
2: Well, finally I could stand no more. The fighting blood rushed to my head.
1: Good.
2: One clap from birth and it rushed out again. But now I was really mad. Every ounce of my virile manhood cried for revenge. The beast in me said, fight, fight, fight.
1: When you gave her the black eye?
2: Yes.
1: Oh, well, tell me just how it happened.
2: Well, she tried to kick me and her shoe flew off and hit her in the eye.
1: Oh, Mr. Postman, I thought you hit her.
2: Me? You think I want to get killed? Well, here's your mail, Mrs. Burns. Goodbye. And remember, keep smiling.
0: What came in the mail, Gracie?
1: All the usual stuff. Bills and a letter from... Oh, wait a minute. Well, here's a funny one. A letter addressed to you, but there's no stamp on it.
0: Wonder what that could be.
1: Well, it must be an official government letter. They're the only ones that don't need stamps.
0: Well, let's read it. Dear George, I need your help to handle a big job in Washington. Hope I can count on you, Harry. Washington? Harry?
1: Proud of you.
0: What do you mean?
1: Well, don't you see Harry Truman needs your help in Washington?
0: The president wants me to help him?
1: Well, why not? You're one of the great minds of this country.
0: Oh, go on. Am I really?
1: One of the greatest, George. It's always been a miracle to me how such high thoughts could come out of such a low forehead.
0: Well, true, I've got a lot of brains.
1: Oh, you bet you have. If you weren't a brilliant man, the Maxwell House people wouldn't have you on the air advertising their coffee.
0: Say, come to think of it, the president has been calling on advertising men to help him. Chester Bowles came from an advertising agency. So did William Benton.
1: Well, certainly. And look who he took from Batten, Barton, Durston, and Osborne.
0: Who?
1: Well, out of that crowd, he must have gotten somebody.
0: But I still can't imagine the president calling on me to help. There are a lot of men in radio smarter than I am.
1: You name a couple.
0: Well, there aren't that many.
1: Look at the uncanny grasp you have of international affairs. Well, I'll never forget what you said last summer just after my mother had gone back home.
0: What did I say?
1: Well, you said, now we'll have peace. And the very next day, Japan surrendered.
0: Yeah, I had a hunch. But, gee, it's still hard to believe that President Truman wants me to help him run the country.
1: Well, come in.
3: Hello, Burnses.
0: Hiya, Bill.
1: Oh, Bill, you're the first to hear the news.
3: What news, Gracie?
1: Well, guess who wants George to help the Democrats run the country?
3: The Republicans?
0: Well, laugh a minute, this boy. Willie the Wit, they call him.
1: Well, Bill, this is no joke. The president has sent for George to come to Washington.
3: What?
1: It's true. He probably listened to George on the radio and figured the government should have him in Washington.
3: Well, don't let him take you without extradition papers, George.
0: Now, Bill.
3: We'll fight this every inch of the way.
0: Hey, Bill.
3: Since when is it a federal offense to smell up the air?
0: So happens the president wants me to help him run this country.
3: Oh, come, George. Things can't be that bad.
0: So you don't believe I'm going to Washington to help the president, huh?
3: Ah, sure, I believe it, George. The minute I heard you sing last week, I said to myself, there's the man who should be Secretary of the Interior.
0: Huh?
3: Well, I said to myself, if one of the ickies has to leave, let's put another one in his place.
0: Goodbye, comic.
3: So long, brain truster.
0: You see, Bill didn't believe it. Maybe there's some mistake about this thing, Grace.
1: Oh, mistake, nothing. Why, the president couldn't possibly find anyone better qualified. I'll get it. Hello?
4: Hello, this is Harry. I've been trying to reach you all day.
1: You have?
4: Yeah, did George get my note?
1: Oh, yes. Yes, he did, Your Highness.
4: What?
1: He got the note, Your Excellency.
4: Look, what's the idea of calling me all that stuff?
1: Well, what should I call you?
4: Well, just call me Harry. I'm Democratic.
1: Naturally, or you wouldn't be where you are.
4: Now, look, you don't have to soft soap me just because I'm offering George a job. It happens to be the sort of thing a guy with his brains can handle. Will he take it?
1: Well, of course he will. And you'll find that he's the hardest worker in the whole United States.
4: Oh, yeah? Well, I'm from Missouri.
1: Your Lordship.
4: Oh, stop. Stop it, please. Tell George I'll get in touch with him later and let him know when to leave for Washington. Goodbye.
1: Goodbye, Your Reverence.
0: Gosh, Gracie, was that the
1: president himself.
0: Holy
1: smoke. And you know he's just as friendly and pleasant as one of our own neighbors.
0: And he really wants me in Washington?
1: He insists on it. Oh, George, isn't it thrilling? You'll be in the nation's capital, budgeting the fiscals, appropriating the tariffs, filling the busters.
0: It's like a dream.
1: Isn't it?
0: Me, one of Truman's advisors.
1: Uh-huh.
5: Hiya, folks.
1: Oh, Meredith, have we got news for you. President Truman has sent for George to come to Washington and help him with his problems.
5: Golly, George. Congratulations.
0: Thanks, Meredith.
5: But, gee, I sure am going to miss you.
1: Yeah. Well, maybe you can go to Washington with him, Meredith. Maybe George can find something for you to do. George, isn't there some little government job you could give Meredith? Something like Secretary of State?
0: Oh, sure, sure. I'll make him a Secretary of State.
1: Oh, good. Meredith, what state would you like to be Secretary of?
5: Well, I think I'll take Iowa. That's my home state, George.
0: I know, I know.
5: You know, born, raised right there in Mason City, Iowa.
0: Yes, yes, yes.
5: That's where the corn grows, 6 feet tall.
0: So I see. Now, look, you two, there'll be no appointments. My only job is to help the president.
5: Well, Mr. Truman's got a big problem, all right.
0: Well, every president has a problem.
5: Yeah, but his is tremendous. He's fingering his bass wrong when he plays the piano.
0: Meredith, don't you think it's possible that the president might have a couple of other problems?
5: No, I don't think so. His pedal working right hand are fine.
0: Yes, yes. He plays the piano much better than Hoover did.
5: Yeah. Say, you know who'd make a good president? Carmen Cavallaro. He has a flawless left hand.
0: Look, Meredith, you better run along now. I have a lot to do before I leave for Washington.
1: Yeah, that's true. He has, Meredith. George will have to buy a lot of new things. The person can't appear at the White House in his old clothes.
0: That's right. I'll buy some new suits, new hats, new shoes, a new coat. What else?
1: Oh, that's plenty for me. Get a couple of neckties for yourself, please.

0: Well, Meredith, I suppose you had a special reason for choosing Carry Me Back to Old Virginny this 21st of February.
1: Why, sure, Bill. We always associate the beautiful and historic state of Virginia with our first president.
0: Yes, that's right. Say, Meredith, do you know that even in those early days, coffee was beginning to play a real part in the hospitality of our American scene? In fact, the colonists had been drinking coffee for 100 years before George Washington was president. Yes, from America's earliest days, coffee has been a national custom and a favorite cup of good cheer. 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And Bucaramangas for full body. The result is coffee so richly mellow, so vigorously full-bodied, that this nation of coffee lovers agrees it's good to the last drop.

0: suppose we're practically on our way to Washington. One trunk is packed. Now let's start on the other one.
1: Okay.
2: Way down in Missouri where I heard this melody.
0: Oh, that's beautiful, darling. Harry will love it.
1: Yeah, that's his favorite song.
0: Yeah, I hope he can play Ain't Misbehaving. That's your best number.
1: Well, I can teach it to him. I wonder if we'll have trouble finding a place to stay in Washington.
0: But the president will insist on us staying at the White House, naturally.
1: He will?
0: Well, suppose he needs you in the middle of the night to solve some naughty problem. He just knocks on your door and he says, George, how do you feel about merging the OPA and the NLRB so that the CIO and the AFL can deal directly with the AMGOT and the UNRRA?
1: What do I say?
0: Either OK or PU.
1: Hand me my underwear. I'll pack that.
0: Here you are. Oh, George, I hope they give us the blue room. You look so patriotic every morning.
1: Patriotic?
0: Running through the blue room of the White House in your red underwear.
1: Yeah, three cheers for the red, white, and blue.
0: Oh, you go right on packing, dear. I'll see who's at the front door.
3: Mrs. Burns?
0: Yes?
3: It's all over town that your husband is going to see the president. I'm from the Associated Press.
0: Oh, you're a newspaper reporter.
3: Yes, I'd like to ask Mr. Burns his views on questions of the day.
0: Oh, well, he's very busy now, but I can tell you anything you want to know.
3: All right. I'll make some notes on this. Now, first, how does your husband feel about labor?
0: Labor? Well, on the whole, he'd rather not.
3: You don't understand. I mean, does he approve of strikes?
0: Well, some strikes he does and some strikes he doesn't. You can quote him as saying that of all the strikes he's heard about, the sit-down strike is the most comfortable.
3: I can quote him on that?
0: Yes.
3: Good. Now, how does he feel about Senator Pepper's bill? How does he feel about Senator Pepper's bill?
0: Senator or no senator, if he owes a bill, he ought to pay it.
3: I can quote that, too.
0: Oh, definitely. My husband has no prejudice. He's going to Washington with an open mind.
3: I'll say it's open. I can feel the draft. Now, how about your husband's foreign policy?
0: Oh, it's gorgeous.
3: What does he think about Russia?
0: He thinks Russia is very large.
3: And England?
0: Much smaller.
3: What a scoop that'll make. How does he feel about the Far East?
0: The Far East?
3: Yes.
0: Well, now, he thinks New York is a nice place to visit, but no place to live.
3: I meant a little farther east. How about a statement from your husband on the Chinese question?
0: Oh, well, now you have to wait for that until he learns the language. He feels that a Chinese question deserves a Chinese answer.
3: He's so right, too. Tell me, what are his views on the Indonesian situation?
0: Oh, now that's the question I've been waiting for. What was it again?
3: The Indonesian situation. Java. Isn't he worried about Java?
0: Oh, goodness, no. We get all we want from the Maxwell House people.
3: Mrs. Burns, I was talking about an island in the Dutch East Indies.
0: Oh, well, why didn't you say so? Now I see what you're driving at.
3: Good. Now, what's your husband's attitude towards Sumatra?
0: He likes them, but he prefers Crosby.
3: That did it. The interview is over. This will be in all the morning papers.
0: Wonderful. Any other questions about my husband?
3: Yes, just three. When did he get out? Who let him out? When does he go back in?
0: When did he get out? Wouldn't he be surprised if he knew that George never went to college at all?
3: Who is that, the doll?
0: Just a newspaper man. Now, let's get to bed, George. We may have to leave for Washington very early in the morning.
1: Okay. Where's my nightshirt?
0: Oh, I'm afraid, dear, you'll have to wear one of my gowns. I sent all your nightshirts out to be dyed black.
1: Dyed black?
0: Well, yes, to wear in case you're made a member of the Supreme Court.
1: Let's go to bed.
0: Yes, Your Honor.
1: Yes.

0: Come in.
1: Oh, good morning, Bill.
2: Well, good morning, Gracie. Say, George, let me be the first to apologize. When you said you were going to Washington, I thought you were talking through your hat, but it's in all the morning papers.
0: Really?
2: Yeah, get a load of this headline. George Burns to Washington to help run country.
0: Wow.
2: Millions of Americans flee to Mexico. Well, George, I was just kidding about that one, but gosh, this is big stuff. It says you may stay in the White House.
0: It does?
2: Yeah. It says brilliant wit of radio may stay in White House while her husband advises Truman.
0: I say.
2: Gee, you two will really be in a social swim there in Washington. Parties at all the foreign legations.
1: Oh, yes. I can just see us now at the Russian embassy, eating caviar and sipping Molotov cocktails.
0: Gracie, a Molotov cocktail is an explosive.
1: Really? Oh, well, don't you drink more than one.
0: Yeah, I'll watch myself.
1: Yeah. Yes. And, of course, there'll be big dinner parties at the British embassy. My goodness, I don't know how to act around royalty.
2: Well, Gracie, I just happened to read a very interesting book about English royalty.
1: Oh?
2: It's called Forever Amber.
1: Did you get any information from it?
2: Well, nothing you could use at a dinner party.
0: Don't forget, we'll have to do some entertaining ourselves, Gracie.
1: Oh, yeah, that's right. How do you talk to diplomats and senators and people like that?
2: Oh, it's easy, Gracie. For example, a senator must always be called Right Honorable.
1: Even if he isn't?
2: Oh, sure. Now, let's say an important senator drops in, the head of one of those congressional blocks. Well, what do you say?
1: Well, I'd say, sit down, Right Honorable Blockhead.
2: No, Gracie. I see you're going to need some advice.
0: Oh, Bill, we don't need all that fancy talk.
2: Yes, you do, George. Suppose a man like Lord Beaverbrook comes to this country for a conference and he drops in. What would you say to him?
0: Might be democratic. I'd say, sit down, Beav, and have a cup of coffee.
2: Sit down, Beav, and have a cup of... George, he's one of the most important men in the world. You want him to think you're a dope?
0: Well, what should I say?
2: Well, say, sit down, Beav, and have a cup of Maxwell House coffee. For goodness sake, show him that you're offering him the best. Let him know that he's getting Maxwell House, the coffee that's appetizing, rich, full-bodied, and mellow. Coffee at its full-flavored best, good to the last drop.
0: Bill.
2: Say to him, Beav, old chap, more people buy and enjoy Maxwell House than any other brand of coffee in the world.
0: Okay, Bill, he's sitting down. He's drinking his coffee. Now what do I say?
2: Oh, well, then you say, Your Lordship, I trust your stay in this country has been frightfully jolly. And then Lord Beaverbrook will say to you, Mr. Burns, you ain't just beating your chops. So long.
0: You ain't just beating your chops.
1: Where do you suppose Lord Beaverbrook picked that up?
0: At the Palladium. He goes there every Saturday night with Churchill. Well, now call a taxi. Our train for Washington leaves in a half hour. Oh, nuts. Come in.
3: George, you old son of a gun. I just read the morning paper. So you're going away and leave your old friend Harry Morton in the lurch, huh?
0: What do you mean, Harry?
3: Well, I thought you were coming up to Washington to help me pick my apples.
0: Me? Pick apples? You're talking to Truman's right-hand man.
3: But Gracie said on the phone you'd do it. She said you got my note signed Harry. She seemed very pleased.
0: You sent a note signed Harry?
3: Telling you I had a job for you in Washington.
0: Gracie.
1: No, I don't feel well. I think I'll go lie down.
0: Come back here.
1: But now, George, keep calm. Remember your sore foot.
0: I haven't got a sore foot.
1: Well, you will have if you do what you're thinking of doing.
0: Of all the harebrained ridiculous. Harry, let me see that morning paper.
3: Sure. Here, George.
0: Oh, no. Who gave out this interview?
1: I did. You were busy packing.
0: How do I feel about Sumatra? I like Crosby better. The sit-down strike is the most comfortable? Gracie, you made me the laughing stock of this country.
1: Well, I'm sorry, dear.
0: I'll never be able to hold up my head again.
1: I didn't
3: Hello?
1: Mean to do it.
3: Yes,
0: how
3: Mr.
0: can
3: Burns
0: I face
3: resident?
0: My friend?
1: I know.
3: Who?
1: George,
0: how can I look?
3: Oh, just a moment.
1: I didn't.
3: George,
0: absolutely.
3: George.
0: This is
3: George.
0: What do you want?
4: The White House is on the telephone.
0: Oh, no.
1: The president must have seen the paper.
0: I'm too young to be deported.
1: George, answer it.
0: No, sir. You got me into this. You talk to him.
1: Me?
0: Answer it.
1: Oh, yes, dear. Hello. Hello, Your Majesty. I mean your Democratship. Oh, you read it. Yes, sir. Yes, sir. Yeah, I'll tell him. Goodbye, Your Presidency.
0: Don't tell me. Don't tell me what he said.
1: Well, I think I better. He wants you to come to Washington.
0: He does?
1: Yes. He said, compared to some of the things he's heard, your ideas make a lot of sense.
2: Join us again next week when we'll all be back. George Burns, Gracie Allen, Meredith Wilson and his orchestra. Yours truly, Bill Goodwin.
1: Until next Thursday, then, good night and good luck from the makers of Maxwell House, America's number one brand of coffee, always good to the last drop.
2: 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Dinah's special guest tonight is Groucho Marx.
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Abbott and Costello program, starring Bud Abbott and Lou Costello, brought to you by Camel, the cigarette of costlier, properly aged tobacco. The Abbott and Costello program, with the modern rhythm of Will Osborne and his orchestra, Iris Adrian, our singing star Connie Haynes, and spotlighting that chunky, chubby little cherub who, when caught throwing eggs in the electric fan because he heard his uncle Artie Stebbins liked his eggs scrambled, calmly said...

0: o'clock. Come here, Costello. Do you realize that I've been looking all over town for you? What are you doing in this beauty parlor?
1: This is my beauty parlor, Abbott.
0: What do you mean?
1: I made up my mind that I was going to start off the new year a success.
0: Yes?
1: So I bought it, see? That's my name on the window. Louis A. Costello.
0: Louis A. Costello? Mm-hmm. What does the A stand for?
1: Ah, that stands for my middle name. Atomic Bomb.
0: Your middle name is Atomic Bomb?
1: Oh, yeah. The day I was born, my father took one look at me and blew up.
0: Oh. Please, Costello, talk sense. How can a dummy like you run a beauty shop?
1: Oh, I've got a lot of business with my new slogan, Abbott. See it there on the wall?
0: What does it say?
1: I'm going to read it. Louis Costello removes all wrinkles from your sister, your puppy, your mummy. I take the wrinkles out of your face and drop them down to your tummy.
0: Oh.
1: I think the poem is bummy.
0: Bummy, yes. This is the silliest thing I've ever heard of. You're no beauty expert. What's the matter with you?
1: Oh, no? I just concocted a new hair grower, Abbott. It's wonderful.
0: Now, don't hand me that stuff. There's no preparation that can grow hair.
1: Oh, all I know is I spilled some on my cat last night.
0: And what happened?
1: We got the only cat in Hollywood that looks like Jerry Colonna.
0: Oh.
1: Hey, Abbott, this stuff will even grow hair on a billiard ball.
0: Does it really work?
1: Yeah, but it sure slows up the game.
0: Costello, why did you open up this beauty parlor without my wife's advice?
1: Huh?
0: Why did you open this up without my wife's advice? You know that my wife is an expert beautician. Didn't you ever see my wife waving her hair?

0: I saw her shaking it out the window.
1: Hi there. I'll stop that. Never mind that.
0: Dear wife, Barbara Fritchie.
1: Never mind that.
0: Shaking it out the window.
1: Yes, yes, yes. My wife is also an expert at facial massage. Mm. Every morning she massages her face with the juice of a lemon.
0: I wondered what gave her that sour puss.
1: Costello. Now. I resent that, Costello. People have told me that my wife resembles Veronica Lake.
0: Yeah, she wears her nose over one eye.
1: She does. Costello.
0: I'm as sharp as your wife. Good tonight.
1: Well, I'll talk to you after the program. Mm-hmm. Costello, I can tell you that you know absolutely nothing about running a beauty shop. Look, suppose a woman came in here right now and asked for a shampoo.
0: Sham what?
1: Poo.
0: Poo-poo to you, too.
1: Look. How would you give a hen a rinse?
0: How would I what?
1: How would you give a hen a rinse?
0: I'd take the hen and give her a pail of water.
1: No, you idiot. I didn't say hen. I said henna. Henna is a shade of a hair. What kind of shade does your girl have?
0: I don't know. She never pulls it down.
1: No. Henna is a color. For example, your girlfriend has henna-colored hair. She's Titian.
0: She's what?
1: Your girlfriend is Titian.
0: No, she ain't. She quit Titian when she was a baby. She's got all her teeth.
1: Uh-oh. Teeth.
0: Yeah. She cleans her teeth every night with toothpaste.
1: There you go.
0: Who writes this stuff?
1: Never mind that stuff. Look, there's all that silly talk of yours. Costello, you'll never get a customer to come to this beauty shop.
0: Oh, yes, I will.
1: No, you won't.
0: Yes, I'm sending out these wonderful pictures. Just look at them, Abbott. It's a picture of Monty Willie in a nightshirt.
1: Oh, you dope. Those are calendars for the new year. That old man is Father Time.
0: Oh, is that Father Time?
1: Sure. You see, he's got a long white beard, and that thing he's holding is a sickle. Do you know what a sickle is for?
0: Sure, to cut his beard.
1: No. Pay no attention to me. Whenever you see Father Time, you'll find the old man's sickle.
0: Oh, the old man's sickle?
1: Certainly.
0: What did he call a doctor?
1: Look, Costello,
0: please. Well, I shouldn't let the old man run around sickle, Abbott.
1: He's liable
0: to catch the whooping cough.
1: No, I don't mean it that way.
0: That could develop into streptococcal.
1: No. What are you talking?
0: You'll wind up in the hospital.
1: No, Costello. The sickle I'm talking
0: about. Well, man,
1: will you listen to me, please? Look, Costello, the sickle I'm talking about.
0: Streptococcal is awful.
1: But you don't know what I'm talking about.
0: That's a bird germicle.
1: But, Lou, please, the sickle I'm talking about is a scythe. See? The old man is holding his scythe.
0: Well, if he's holding a scythe, then that must be the scythe he's sickle on.
1: No. What are you talking about, please?
0: Well, you said if he was sickle, he was holding a scythe. If he's sickle on his right side, that could be very dangerous. He might have appendicicle.
1: Oh, look, please, Costello. Father Time and his sickle represent the old year. And this little baby picture alongside of him on the calendar is the new year.
0: Oh, he's a cute little baby, Abbott. But he certainly wears expensive clothes.
1: Expensive clothes?
0: Look at the price tag on his diaper. 1946.
1: 1946 is the new year. What's wrong with you, Costello?
0: Huh?
1: 1946 is the new year. And Father Time is the old year. Now, next Monday night, we ring out the old man and...
0: Wait a minute. Why ring out the old man?
1: Yeah. No, never mind. Look, I'll tell you what we do. No, look, please, just keep quiet. I'll tell you what we do. I give up everything, you understand?
0: I give up too, Jim.
1: All right, just give up. Just don't say a word.
0: You show the senses. They should give up too.
1: Look, I don't know why I always waste time with you. I'm going home.
0: Oh, Abbott, please don't go. I want you to try my new haircutting machine. Just stick your head in here, and I'll turn it on. Go ahead. Hey, Abbott, this machine is wonderful. It changes your whole appearance.
1: What do you mean, change my whole appearance? What did you do to my head?
0: Oh, I just brought out the natural brilliance.
1: Would you say I'm no longer a blonde?
0: No, I wouldn't say that.
1: Would you say I was a redhead?
0: No, I wouldn't say that either.
1: Would you say I was a brunette?
0: Definitely not.
1: Then for heaven's sakes, what would you call me?
0: Hello, Baldy.
1: Hello, Baldy.
2: Thank you, Lou. 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

0: Do you do up ladies' hair in buns?
1: Yes, I do.
0: What do you do with all the crumbs?
1: Hey, that's a very funny joke. I think I'll pull it on Abbott. Hey, Abbott, do you do up ladies' hair in buns?
2: No, I always put it right into their hair.
1: Now, what am I going to do with the crumbs?
2: Oh, you're stuck, aren't you?
1: No, I can always give the crumbs to the rat.
2: Look, why don't you cut out these stale jokes and get busy and clean up this place? Throw those dirty towels in that hamper over there.
1: Okay.
2: Costello. Costello, what happened? What kind of towels were those?
1: Cannon towels. Yeah, I think that went over with a bang, didn't it?
3: Oh, let me out of here. Oh, let me out of here. I've got to get out of here. Please let me out of here so I can play with those other little rabbits.
1: Hey, who are you?
3: Oh, just a little ingrown hair.
2: That guy looked as... Hey, Lou, that guy looked as dumb as a rabbit.
1: And he does it good, too, doesn't he? He's dumber than a rabbit. A rabbit knows his arithmetic. Yeah, surely.
4: Is this a beauty shop?
1: Yeah, yes, it is.
4: Well, save me a beauty for 8 o'clock, huh?
1: Hey, you know, I passed your house last night and I saw the Christmas tree lit up on the porch.
4: Oh, the tree is in the living room. That was me.
2: Costello, what kind of a place is this? You haven't had a customer today.
1: Oh, hey, Abbott, look who's coming across the street. It's the actress, Bessie May Mucho.
5: Hello, boys. I just dropped in to congratulate you on the opening of your new shop. I think it's just too enchanting.
1: Yes, yes, it's Devine.
5: I'd like to make an appointment for Saturday afternoon.
2: Saturday afternoon?
1: Ah, yes, Abby. You know what Saturday is. That's the day after Fruit Day. And the day before Sunday.
5: Yes, I'm going to see the big football classic, New Year's Day, out at Pasadena.
1: Oh, yes, Pasadena, lovely place. That's the home of the Rose Bowl. I could have set up now.
5: I can hardly wait to see all Obama play. Are you betting on all Obama?
1: No, I'm putting all my money on the Trojans.
5: Oh, Mr. Costello, you are the cutest man. You make me feel so romantic.
3: Oh, yeah.
5: I feel like squeezing your hand.
1: Why don't you put your arms around me and give me a big hug? Maybe you would like to kiss my loops.
2: Hey. Oh, Costello, here's your girlfriend. Lean against it.
6: Ah-ha-ha. Well, Costello, I finally caught you with your arms around another girl. You poor man's Tommy Manville.
1: I mean, I can't help it. Miss Mucho likes me. She thinks I'm all the movie stars rolling to one.
6: That one in the back must be Andy Devine.
1: Oh, no. Lena, don't say that. I want you two girls to be friends. Miss Mucho, say hello to Lena. Lena, say hello to Miss Mucho. How quiet the hellos are tonight!
6: Miss Mucho, I've seen you in lots of pictures. Didn't you play the title role in Lassie Come Home?
5: Oh, how charming you are. I seem to recognize you. Where are you wrestling tonight?
1: Have you cats had your milk today?
6: Look, Miss Mucho, keep away from Costello. His arms belong to me.
5: But his lips belong to me.
6: His brain belongs to me. Wait a minute. I'm getting the short end of this.
5: Well, I must be running along, Mr. Costello. I'll see you tomorrow. Hasta mañana to you.
1: A veal scallopino to you. Hey, you know my French is improving?
6: Well, Costello, this is the end of everything between us.
2: Now, wait a minute, Lena. That wasn't Costello's fault. Please, honest.
1: No, Lena. I can't help it if I have a winning personality. I can turn my charm on and off like a faucet.
6: You must have a loose washer. All I can hear is a little drip.
2: Oh, don't pay any attention to him, Lena. Look, he isn't very, B-R-I-G-H-T.
6: Yes, he does appear to be a little, S-T-U-P-I-D.
2: Yes.
1: I heard that. What do you think I am? A D-O-P-P?
6: I'm through with you Costello. I'm going back to Brooklyn and marry my old sweetheart, Mr. Schultz, the grocery man.
1: Ah, but Lena, Mr. Schultz is 70 years old and you're only 25.
6: Didn't you ever hear of a May and December romance?
1: Yeah, but he's going over into the middle of January.
6: There's no use arguing, Costello. This is goodbye.
1: Oh, no, Lena. Don't. Well, if that's the way you want it, will you write to me from Brooklyn? You will write to me, won't you?
6: Why should I write to you from Brooklyn?
1: I'd just like to know how the tree is doing.
6: Just as I thought, you always were a silly little twerp and you'll never be anything else. Goodbye and good riddance.
7: Well, Costello, your girlfriend walked out on you.
1: Yes, and I thought I was going to be such a big success in the coming year. I guess it's no use, Abbott. I might as well close up this beauty shop. I'm no good. I'm a failure.
7: Well, you certainly are. Well, you don't know how to treat people. You don't know how to be nice to people, that's all.
1: You're right, Abbott. And I'm going to go away. I'm going to go someplace and join an organization that will teach me to have good friends and do nice things. I'll join the Campfire Girls.
7: No, Costello, you
1: yes,
7: mean the...
1: Yes, I will.
7: Now, wait a minute, you can't.
1: I'm going to join the
7: you
1: Campfire Girls.
7: You listen to me,
1: girls.
7: Please. You mean the Boy Scouts. The Campfire Girls are all women.
1: You join what you like, and I'll join what I like.

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4: Well, come on, Costello, step on the gas.
5: Hey, wait a minute, Abbott. Where are we going?
4: Well, I'm not going to let you give up your beauty business. I'm going to show you how to sell beauty treatments from house to house. Now, this looks like a good neighborhood. Stop the car.
5: Okay, I'll stop it here at the corner of 2nd Street. Ninth Street is close enough. What brakes? The brakes are on ice skates.
4: Yes, are not. Here's a nice-looking house, Costello. Knock on the door and tell the woman you'd like to give her a beauty treatment.
5: But suppose she slams the door in my face.
4: Oh, nonsense. The modern woman never slams a door in a salesman's face.
5: Oh, that's different.
6: Well?
5: I'd like to sell you a nice... Boy, is she old-fashioned.
6: Well, what are you knocking again for?
5: I just want to get my nose out of the door. Yes. Whose line is it now?
4: That's yours.
7: It's all right.
5: Thank you.
7: We didn't do any good there. Go ahead. Hello.
5: Well, hey, Abbott.
7: Yeah, we didn't do any good there.
5: We didn't do any good there, did we?
7: No, come on.
5: I didn't do any good here either.
7: Come on, Costello. Let's stop at this next house and see our old Scotch friend, Mr. Brown.
5: Hey, was I lost?
7: Yeah. Hey, there's Scotty Brown at the window now. Go ahead, whistle.
5: I'll whistle at Scotty.
7: Go ahead.
8: Laddies, I wish you would not whistle in front of my horse.
5: Why not?
8: Well, every time anybody whistles, it wakes up my canary. He reaches down and eats another birdseed.
7: Scotty, Costello is going from house to house selling beauty treatments.
5: Hey, Scotty, how about let me curl your wife's hair for 50 cents?
8: No, thanks, laddie. I do that myself. I was just about to curl her hair when you come to the door. You can watch me if you like. Are you ready to have me curl your hair, dearie?
9: All ready, Scotty.
8: All right, here we go. Chapter 27. As the poor girl descended the steps that led to the dank and musty old cellar, a long, hairy arm reached out and grabbed her by the throat. That did it. That makes her hair curl every time. Good day, laddie.
7: Well, how do you like that guy? Scaring his wife to make her hair curl up.
5: Oh, that's nothing. He makes his kids cry to water the flower beds.
4: Hey, wait a minute. Hey, look who's coming down the street. It's our old friend, Officer Melonhead, the policeman.
10: Hello, boys. Hi.
5: Hey, I can't stop to talk to you now, Melonhead. I'm going from house to house selling beauty treatments.
10: Oh, you won't stop at my house, huh? You wouldn't fix my wife's hair. You wanted to take her hair off and send it over to your shop. Go ahead, tell everybody my wife wears a wig.
5: Your wife wears a wig? Your wife wears a wig?
10: Go on, start a rumor.
5: Look, Melonhead, your wife has lovely black hair. It's as black as coal.
10: Coal, huh? Go on, say it. Say that you saw her shovel it into her snood. I know what you're thinking. Why don't you say it, Costello? My wife is ugly. She's got lips as rough as shoe leather.
5: Melonhead, that isn't true. Your wife's lips are as nice and sweet and smooth.
10: Oh, you found that out. So you're the guy my mother-in-law saw running out the door the other night. Oh, now he's dragging my mother-in-law into this.
5: I didn't even mention your mother-in-law.
10: Sure. My mother-in-law is worth talking about, huh? Why don't you say it? My mother-in-law's uglier than my wife.
5: Look, I didn't say that, Melonhead. I think your mother-in-law's beautiful.
10: Get a load of this dope. My mother-in-law has a mustache and a 3-inch wart on her nose. He calls her beautiful.
5: Look, Melonhead, I don't want to argue with you. I'm just trying to be a success in 1946. I just want you to have a nice Happy New Year.
10: Oh, you want me to have a Happy New Year, but you wouldn't wish me a real Happy New Year.
5: Okay, I wish you a Happy New Year.
10: Just one, huh? I should have one Happy New Year, and the rest of my life I should be miserable.
5: Okay, have two Happy New Years. Three, four, have ten Happy New Years. Happy New Year.
10: Oh, you're just throwing them at me. You wouldn't say them with feeling, huh?
7: Oh, he's right, Costello. Come on, let's wish him a rousing, good Happy New Year. Come on.
5: Okay. Happy New Year, Melonhead. For he's a jolly good fellow. Happy New Year. Hooray!
10: How do you like these two guys? Here it is, 4 days before New Year, and they're both plastered already.
7: One more house.
5: No, I'm disgusted at it. I feel like giving the whole thing
7: up. Oh, don't be silly. I'm sure we can sell a treatment of this house. Right here, right next door. What? This is where Mrs. Niles lives. Go ahead, ring the doorbell.
5: Okay. Why,
7: hello, Mrs. Niles.
3: Oh, hello, Mr. Abbott. I see you're out walking your big fat bulldog. Oh, pardon me. It's you, Costello.
7: Yes. Mrs. Niles. Costello is starting a new business, giving beauty treatments.
5: Yes, Mrs. Niles. You look like you need a little work done on your face.
3: Oh, I do, eh? What's wrong with my face?
5: Oh, nothing. I was just wondering how the horse looks without it.
7: Quiet, Costello. It wouldn't take much work, Mrs. Niles, to bring out your real beauty.
3: Oh, do you really think so?
7: Oh, quite right.
3: Well, it was just a few years ago I had all the young men chasing after me.
5: Oh, yes.
3: I wonder how I can get them to chase after me again.
5: Why don't you try carrying a ball in a Rose Bowl game?
7: Please, Costello. Now, Mrs. Niles, if you'll just sit down here in this chair, we'll start off with a nice egg shampoo.
5: Yes. Come here, Betty.
3: That chicken.
5: Oh, we use only fresh eggs. Now just sit back while I put Betty on your head. Go ahead, Betty. Do your stuff. Oh, a double yolk.
3: Oh, you fool. You get out of here.
5: But I can't leave the house now, Mrs. Niles. I just noticed that your skin needs lifting.
3: What do you mean? Do you think my skin is too loose?
5: Oh, no. It's just the opposite. Your skin is a little too tight. Here, I'll lift your skin and show you.
3: My word, my skin is tight.
5: Tight? Every time you bend your knees, your mouth flies open.
7: Come on, Costello, get busy. I've got the mud pack all ready.
5: Yes, Mrs. Niles, this mud pack is my grandmother's special. It's her special formula. It paves the way to beauty. Help me put it on, Abbott. Here, I'll take one side of her face and you take the other.
7: Okay, we make her nose the dividing line.
5: No, let's divide it in the middle.
7: Okay.
5: Well, there's mud in your eye.
3: My heavens, this mud is beginning to harden on my face already. Look, I can't move my jaws.
5: Yeah, this stuff has got a lot of good qualities.
3: It's beginning to draw my face up. Get it off, you hear? Get it off!
5: Well, wait, there's a couple of ways to get it off.
3: Well, just tell me one way.
5: You'll have to take your pick.
3: Oh! Oh, you idiot! This stuff is as hard as a rock, and you said it would pave the way to beauty.
5: Yes, it was my grandmother's special formula.
7: Well, Costello, you shouldn't have used it. It's all your fault.
5: No, it isn't my fault.
7: Then it's your grandmother's fault.
5: No, it isn't my fault, and it isn't my grandmother's fault.
3: Then whose fault is it?
5: It's Ass's fault.
0: Adam Costello will be back for Camel Cigarettes in just a moment. And now, this week's salute in the new series of salutes to the men who won the victory.
2: Tonight, we salute the 34th Red Bull Division, heroes of Tunisia, Casino, Leghorn, and Bologna. 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
5: Yes, friends, but we'll be back on the air next Thursday night. 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
11: No, no, not that! 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
5: Wait a minute! Hey, wait a minute, fella. You've been pulling riddles on me every week. Now, tonight, I've got one for you.
12: Go ahead, fat stuff.
5: All right, what's the difference between a baby fawn, a diamond ring, and a jackass?
12: I don't know.
5: Well, a baby fawn is a little deer. A diamond ring is two deer.
12: Yeah, what about the jackass?
5: That's you, dear.
13: Good night, folks. Happy New Year.
5: Happy New Year to everybody. And don't forget, folks, buy victory bonds at your favorite neighborhood theater.
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0: as you know, our young hero, Dennis Day, rooms at the Anderson Boarding House in Weaverville. And as you also know, it isn't very often that we find his landlady, Mrs. Anderson, in a very affectionate or loving mood. But this is one of those rare occasions. For you see, the Andersons are to celebrate their 22nd wedding anniversary this week. And now, as Mrs. Anderson discusses the tender event with her spouse, the love light fairly beams from her eyes.
1: Herbert.
2: Yes, Bunny Fluff.
1: I do want to give you something nice for our anniversary. A gift that would make you really happy. Is there something you've been longing to have?
2: Oh, mercy, no. No, you're the only gift I'd ever ask of life, Lotus Face.
1: Over there must be some little present you'd like to have, Herbert.
2: Well, there is something I've always wanted, but I'm afraid it would be awfully expensive.
1: What, dear?
2: An electric dishwasher.
1: I'm afraid that would be a little expensive, Herbert. You better think of something cheaper.
2: Well, I'll try, little dumpling.
0: Anderson's impending anniversary is a problem not only to the Andersons, but to our young hero, Dennis, as well. And we find him now at Willoughby's drugstore trying to solve it in his own peculiar way.
3: Mr. Willoughby?
4: Yes, Dennis?
3: You know something? You look to me like the type of fellow who's a real good sport.
4: Well, thank you, Dennis.
3: I'll bet when an attractive young brunette asks you for something, you just can't say no, can you?
4: I guess that's true, my boy.
3: Fine. Can I have an advance on my salary?
4: Dennis, your shape is somewhat different from the attractive brunette I had in mind.
3: Yeah, I was afraid you'd notice it. But I need the money.
4: Dennis, don't you realize that you're asking for money you haven't earned yet? Why, that's practically like stealing.
3: It is?
4: Certainly. If I gave it to you, I'd be starting you on the road to corruption. Now, what's it to be for you, my boy? Corruption or integrity?
3: Could I have about $6 worth of corruption, please?
4: Son, I feel I must watch out for your best interests.
3: But it's terribly important, Mr. Willoughby. This week is the Andersons' anniversary, and I want to buy them a present.
4: Well, I'm sure they'd appreciate a beautiful anniversary card every bit as much. We carry some lovely ones. And since you're working here, I'll let you have them for cost. Plus only my profit.
3: Sir, I really feel I should give them a gift. You see, Mildred is spending $10 on the picture frame she's giving them, and I think
4: Wait a minute. A picture frame? Why not give them your picture to put in it?
3: Oh, I don't think Mrs. Anderson would care for my picture around the house, Mr. Willoughby. It might look just like me.
4: Dennis, if Mrs. Anderson doesn't like you, it's because she doesn't really know you. Give her a charming photograph of yourself so she can get familiar with the real you.
3: But I'm afraid familiarity would just breed some more of what she's got for me now.
4: Now, my wife's brother has just opened a photographic studio over on Maple Street. Perhaps if you helped him out around the place, he'd take a portrait of you in exchange for your services.
3: You mean I work off the price of the picture?
4: Sure, in your spare time from your job here.
3: Boy, that's a swell idea, Mr. Willoughby. I'll go over and tell him I'm free any morning before 7 a.m. or any afternoon after 10 p.m.
5: You're going to work for him in your spare time in return for having your picture taken?
3: That's right, Mildred. I start tonight.
5: But I should think he'd want to hire an expert on photography.
3: Well, I kind of let him think I was. But don't worry, Mildred. I'll be a big help to him. I have been already.
5: Well, what do you mean?
3: Well, while he was busy, I found a room in the back he'd forgotten to put a light in, so I put in a nice bright one and turned it on.
5: Dennis, that's the developing room. It's supposed to be dark.
3: Oh, gee, I hope he doesn't find out I did it. He'll fire me, and I'll never get that picture of myself for your mother.
5: Oh, yes, I know. Mr. Willoughby really thinks Mother will fall in love with your picture, huh?
3: Uh-huh. I figured 10 minutes after she got it, she'd draw a mustache on it, but he says no.
5: Golly, I sure hope he's right.
3: Well, she'll have to have it around for a little while anyway, because there's no other picture she can put in that frame you're giving her.
5: Yes, that's where we're lucky.
3: Yeah.
2: Good morning, children.
5: Oh, good morning, Daddy.
3: Morning, Mr. Anderson. Well, the big day will be arriving pretty soon now, huh?
2: Yes. 22 years ago this Friday, my wife and I met at the altar. Oopsie, the triumphant bride, and I, the blushing groom.
3: Gee, 22 years. Have you been happy all that time, Mr. Anderson?
2: Oh, happiness isn't the word for it, Dennis.
3: No, sir, I didn't think it was.
5: Daddy means he's been extremely happy, Dennis.
2: Oh, indeed, I have been. Two people can be gloriously happy once they decide that marriage is a matter of give and take, and which of them's going to do what.
3: I guess so.
5: Have you decided on an anniversary present for Mother yet, Daddy?
2: You bet I have. Oh, and will she be thrilled. I'll tell you what it is if you promise to keep it a secret.
3: You bet.
2: Well, I've decided to give her a picture of myself.
3: Oh, no.
2: Huh?
3: Mr. Anderson, let's not be hasty. There must be thousands of things she'd like better than your picture.
5: Oh, yes, Daddy. Why not give her something practical?
3: Or attractive.
2: Here.
3: Why not give her some dainty little underthing that women wear under their dresses like a money belt?
2: Dennis!
5: I'll bet Mother would just love a nice nail set.
3: That's it, with a hammer to match.
2: But Pupsy wants my picture. She's always said that I'd look lovely over the mantelpiece.
3: Well, maybe she's mistaken. Climb up there and let's find out.
2: I'll do nothing of the kind. And just remember now, you promised to keep this a secret. Goodbye.
3: Gosh, what are we going to do now, Mildred? If he gives her his picture, she'll never put mine in your frame.
5: Well, she still might, Dennis. Maybe she won't like the picture of Daddy. Mother's convinced that no one in the family takes a good picture but herself.
3: Yeah, but I'm...
6: Oh, Mildred, has your father gone out yet?
5: Oh, he just left, Mother.
6: Oh, good. I didn't want him to hear this. Do you know what I'm going to give him for our anniversary? Oh, I'll bet you love the idea as much as I do.
5: What, Mother?
6: My picture.
3: You lose.
5: Mother, are you sure that's the right present for Dad?
6: What?
3: Yeah, why give him your picture? Flip him a half a buck and let him get something he'll enjoy.
6: Whether you two like it or not, Herbert is getting my picture for his anniversary present, and that's that.
3: Boy, I'm glad you're not a dominating woman like your mother, Mildred. Well, I guess I'd better forget about having my picture taken, huh?
5: You will do nothing of the kind. Didn't Mr. Willoughby say that your picture would make Mother love you?
3: Yes, but...
5: You're going to that studio tonight.
3: Yes, but...
5: And you're going to have your picture taken.
3: Yes, but...
5: And you're not coming back here without it. Understand?
2: Yes, Poopsie.

0: Hello, Mr. Kendall. Well, here I am, ready to go to work.
1: Oh, yes, Mr. Day. I've been wanting to ask you something about my dark room. Were you by any chance the one who...
0: Me? Oh, no, sir, not me. Why, I know better than to...
1: Well, go on.
0: It'll sound better if you ask the question first.
1: You know what happened yesterday? When I finished taking pictures of that lovely young model, Miss Latour, we went into the dark room together and found the light on.
0: So nothing developed, huh?
1: I'm not sure I know what you mean.
0: Me either.
1: Oh, well, I suppose it's ridiculous to think you did such a thing. After all, as you told me yesterday, you've studied photography all your life.
0: Oh, sure. No, it backwards and forwards. Gee, you've certainly got some swell equipment around here.
1: Yes, we try to keep up with the times.
0: What's this thing right here?
1: It's called a camera.
0: Oh, it comes in very handy every now and then, I guess.
1: Yes. Well, shall we get to work? I want you to carry my plates inside for me.
0: Your plates?
1: Yes.
0: Oh, you got a good job there. I could have sworn they were your own.
1: Today, I'm referring to photographic plates.
0: Oh.
1: You've heard of them, having studied photography all of your life?
0: Oh, sure, sure.
1: We're going to put them in the bath.
0: Yeah, nothing like clean plates, I always say.
1: You may stop saying it any time you choose.
0: Yes, sir.
1: Naturally, the developing bath must be tested before the plates go in. You realize that?
0: Oh, don't worry. I'll stick my big toe in first.
1: Mr. Day, I fear we were not meant for each other. Goodbye. It's been frightening to have met you.
0: Wait, please, Mr. Kendall. I've just got to get a picture of myself to give to my girl's folks. Don't fire me.
1: I'm sorry, my boy, but I've just opened up here. You should try someone who's ready to close down.
0: But I could get you lots of customers, Mr. Kendall. You're just starting, and I know everyone in town.
1: Hmm. Do you by any chance know Mrs. Courtney?
0: The banker's wife? Oh, sure.
1: Well, if I could get her to pose for a portrait, I'd just about be made around here. Get her for me, and you can have your picture.
0: Gosh, I'll bet I can. I'll pretend to be a famous foreign photographer from Italy or someplace. Mrs. Courtney is always very much impressed with foreigners.
1: Fine. Pretend you're a foreigner, Mr. Day. And may I just say in parting that I sincerely believe it's America's loss that you're only pretending.
0: Gee, thanks. I think...

0: Yes?
1: Ah, Signora Costanin, it makes it for you a great pleasure to meet me, is it?
0: Why, who are you, my good man?
1: I am Signor Fotoni, the greatest photographer in all Italy.
0: Oh, really? Whom have you photographed?
1: Why, I'm a snap of the king himself, a natch.
0: Victor Emmanuel?
1: Oh, sure, both of those fellas, too.
0: I don't understand.
1: I'm a snap all of the crown heads of Europe, lady. The king of England, the king of Greece, the king of France, the king
0: the
1: of...
0: The king of France?
1: My shoe.
0: Why, the last king of France has been dead for over 100 years.
1: How do you like that? And he said it was my fault. He no look good in a pitch.
0: Signor Tartoni, you're joking with me.
1: It's nice that you feel it that way.
0: Tell me, do you come from the north of Italy, Signor, or down south near Sicily?
1: Down south near Sicily. Of course, the Sicily move up and north when she gets married.
0: Oh, no. The Sicily I'm referring to is down at the toe of the Italian boot.
1: Well, the one I'm talking about, they get kicked around plenty, too.
0: Divine.
1: Well, I hate to think where I'd be without yours.
0: Oh, you Italians. Hey, I just love Italy. It's such a beautiful country.
1: That's nice. So now we get down to business, huh?
0: Remember the ruins of the Colosseum in Rome?
1: No, I left it before the war. Well, we get down to business. Mr. Courtney, I would like to take your picture.
0: My picture? Oh, how flattering.
1: Oh, I'm no flatter you. You're very pretty, Mr. Courtney.
0: Ah.
1: I'll bet you there's no other sight like you on earth, except maybe the Alps.
0: Why, you darling boy, I'd love you to take my picture.
1: That's a fine. Here's the card that you come to this address. So, goodbye.
0: Arrivederci, signor.
1: Beg your pardon?
0: I said, arrivederci, signor.
1: Oh, $10 a dozen. Well, goodbye.

0: Yes?
1: How do you do? I'm Mrs. Courtney. I have an appointment for a sitting.
0: Mrs. Courtney, you did come. Well, sit right down. I'll be with you immediately.
1: You'll be with me? Young man, I'll have no assistants taking my picture. I want the great Signor Tortoni himself.
0: You mean... Mrs. Courtney, you'd be making a big mistake, really.
1: I know what I'm doing.
0: This I will lay 8-5 against.
1: Go fetch the Signor at once.
0: Yes, Mrs. Courtney, of course. Stay, put on that smock. I'm bringing Mrs. Courtney in, and you're going to take her picture.
2: Me? But gosh, you know I don't know anything.
0: You'll have to
2: about...
0: do the best you can. I'm not going to lose her.
2: But, Mr. Kendall, look, I'm...
0: Right this way, Mrs. Courtney.
1: There you are, dear Signor Tortoni. Your assistant wanted to take my picture, but of course I demanded you. You know, I feel you'll do something really unusual with me.
2: Yeah, there's no doubt about it. Well, I'll do the best I can.
0: See that you do. I'll be back later.
1: Now, how would you like me to pose, Signor?
2: Well, let's see. What's a good popular pose? How about lying on your stomach on a white fur rug?
1: If you don't mind, we'll just have a nice, dignified picture with me sitting in this chair.
2: Okay. Hold it still now. I get under the camera.
1: Ooh. Why, what's the matter?
2: It's dark in here. Go ahead with the picture. I think we got... Mr. Courtney, please, no tricks!
1: What?
2: You ask me for the dignified picture. Then a minute I look at you in the camera, you're sitting on your head. Son of God.
1: You always see things upside down in a camera.
2: Oh, really? What do you know from this? Well, we go back to work in one more minute.
0: I nearly finished in here. There's a Mrs. Anderson here, and she wants to have...
2: Mrs. Anderson, quick, Mr. Courtney. You step in the dark room just for a minute. Huh, please.
1: The dark room? Why, what on earth?
2: Before I can take your picture, you've got to be a little more developed.
1: Since when is the subject developed instead of the picture?
2: We're studying a whole new system. In the dark room, please.
0: Have you gone mad, Dave?
2: Shh, Mrs. Anderson is my landlady. If she sees me, the jig is up with Mrs. Courtney. I'll get back under the camera. You get her in here and we'll get rid of her fast.
0: Okay. Right in here, Mrs. Anderson.
3: All right. Where do you wish me to sit?
2: You find her right there. Steady. I take the picture. You see the birdie? No? I take anyway. Okay. Next.
3: I didn't even have time to put on my makeup.
2: The way I take the picture, makeup is to do you no good at all. Goodbye.
0: Come along, Mrs. Anderson.
3: Well, I must say this is very unusual.
2: You can come out now, Mr. Courtney.
1: Well, really, Signor Courtney, this is fantastic. I'm beginning to think you don't know any more about photography than a soda jerk.
2: Please, let's not complicate things with the good guesses. Now I take the picture. That's a fire in the hall that now we got him.
0: I have another customer, Signor, a Mr. Anderson.
2: Mrs. Courtney, I have just noticed something. You have developed a fine here and there, but there and here you no look so good. You go back in the dark room 2 more minutes, huh?
1: Signor, this is absolutely ridiculous.
2: Please, you the one on to develop a picture. In with you.
0: Right this way, Mr. Anderson.
4: Yes, shall I sit down right?
2: Hold it still. Fine, goodbye.
4: You mean it's all over?
2: My sure.
4: But I wasn't even smiling.
2: So what? You got a very little to be happy about.
4: Goodbye. My goodness, this certainly is the age of speed.
0: Quick, let her out again.
1: Now, see here, this is preposterous. It's completely unnecessary, and you know it.
2: But it was necessary, Mrs. Courtney. Honest, it was.
1: Signor Tortoni, what happened to your accent?
2: Is it too late to put him back on, huh?
1: Much too late.
2: Summon a gun.

0: Happy anniversary, Mother. Happy anniversary, Daddy. And here's a present for you both.
1: Oh, a picture frame. How nice, Mildred.
2: Yes, thank you, dear. I wish we had a picture of someone to put in it.
3: Yeah, I do, too.
2: To tell the truth, Pupsy, I did want to give you my picture today. I even had one taken, but, well, here, look how it turned out.
1: Why, is this you, Herbert? Hmm? Where's your face? And your legs?
2: All they got was my stomach.
3: Geez, sort of a pot shot, huh?
1: I have a confession, too, Herbert. I also had my picture taken. Here, look at it.
2: My goodness, they missed you entirely.
1: Yes. How could a photographer be so stupid? There was something about that man's voice, too. It was so familiar.
3: Well, I think I'll go to bed.
1: Dennis?
3: Yes, ma'am?
1: Let me hear you say, "Walk." The birdie, but say it with an Italian accent.
3: Okay. Sure now, Faith and Megara, will you be looking at the birdie there, Megara?
1: Do you call that an Italian accent?
3: It's as close as I care to get. Well, good night, everybody.

0: Dennis Day will be back in just a moment with a song. But first, here's a fact worth knowing. Colgate Dental Cream cleans your breath while it cleans your teeth. And that's important, as our Colgate players are going to demonstrate. Tonight, as the Colgate curtain goes up, we find two pretty young girls deep in one of those heart-to-heart talks about men.
1: It's weird, that's what it is. Jim had me thinking he was definitely serious, and then he just suddenly began to act funny. Well, you're his sister. Has he said anything to you about me or anything I could have done?
2: Well, Jim's really in a tough spot, Judy. Yes, he has given me some idea of what's wrong. So I guess maybe it's sort of my job to set you straight. But do I ever dread it?
1: Dread what? What are you talking about?
2: I'm talking about you and a darn tickly subject, Judy. Look, honey, I don't want to hurt your feelings, but you need your dentist to guide you, Judy.
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2: It's new. It's amazing. It's Prell, P-R-E-L-L, Prell Shampoo. 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Brings you The Life of Riley. Prell, the shampoo that removes unsightly dandruff, leaves hair radiantly lovely, presents The Life of Riley with William Bendix as Riley. Several weeks ago, a debate of considerable significance took place in the Riley household. Subject, resolved that Junior should take piano lessons, with Mrs. Riley upholding the affirmative position and Mr. Riley defending the negative. And the result?
3: Peg, would you please stop dusting the piano keys? I'm trying to read.
4: I'm right here in the room with you. That's Junior practicing.
3: For that, we're paying $6 a month.
4: He's running over a new piece.
3: Running over it? He's trampling it to death. What's he supposed to be playing anyway?
4: Swanee River.
3: Well, if he keeps on playing like that, he'll start another civil war.
4: Well, I think he's doing very well. Nobody's forcing you to listen. Just go ahead with your reading.
3: Well, how can I concentrate?

0: he's going to get across that river?
1: Well, give him a chance. He'll get it.
0: He better hurry up. Them old folks at home ain't getting any younger.
1: Well, the child's got to practice.
0: That's a waste of time. He'd be better off if he was out playing baseball.
1: Oh, that's all you know is baseball.
0: Well, he certainly won't get no place banging on that piano.
1: How do you know? His teacher says he has remarkable talent.
0: Yeah, give me $6 a month and I'll say it too.
1: Now, he is talented. And I'm going to see to it that he gets every opportunity to develop his talent. Why, for all we know, he might be another Rachmaninoff.
0: Now, who's he? I never heard of him.
1: Never heard of him?
0: No.
1: But he's world famous.
0: Yeah, well, he ain't famous in my circle. I never heard nobody yelling, "Slide, Rachmaninoff, slide!"

0: now, listen, Chester Riley. Junior's going to take piano lessons, and there's nothing you can do about it.
1: Oh, yeah, well, there's plenty I can do about it, plenty.
0: Like what?
1: Well, I can forbid. I can put my foot. I can lay down the. I can stuff cotton in my ears.
2: Hi there, Rennie.
1: Oh, hi, Gillis.
2: What's eating you, Rennie?
1: I had an argument with Peg. She's got this goofy idea to give Junior piano lessons. And you know what she said just now?
2: How should I know? What am I, a sneak? I got better things to do than go around eavesdropping on my next-door neighbor.
1: She said he's going to keep taking piano lessons no matter what I say. But I told her, I said I won't hear of it.
2: Well, of course you won't hear of it. Not with that cotton stuffed in your ears.
1: Gillis, you hurt.
2: Accidental. Riley, I just can't stand by and watch an innocent young kid being ruined for life.
1: Ruined who? Junior?
2: Yeah, the poor kid's got no mind of his own. Peg's running his life. One day she decides he should be a musician, so he's got to take piano lessons. Tomorrow she can change her mind and decide he should be a crooner, so he takes singing lessons. The next day she could change her mind again and decide maybe he should be a big star on television. What's the result?
1: Wrestling lessons?
2: No. The result is you got a namby-pamby tied to his mother's apron.
1: Oh, Junior will be okay. I'll make a great ball player out of him yet. I don't want no trouble, so I let Peg have her way about the little things.
2: That's just it. It's the little things that count. If she keeps on doing Junior's thinking for him, making his decisions, he won't be able to get along without her. So maybe 10 years from now, Junior's in the World Series playing shortstop. It's Brooklyn against the Yanks. Ninth inning, the Yanks at bat, Junior in the field. Faces his lord. Hendrick on first, Lindell on second, Berra on third, and DiMaggio at bat. Here comes the pitch. Correct! DiMaggio hits a sizzling ground at the Junior, which he scoops up. Meanwhile, Hendrick is heading for second, Lindell is sliding into third, and Berra is streaking towards home with the winning run. And your Junior is standing with the ball in his hand crying, Mama, where should I throw it?
1: Oh, that'd be awful, Gillis.
2: You gotta teach that kid to stand on his own 2 feet. Make his own decision.
1: Yeah, you're right. That's the way it's gonna be from now on. I'll see to it. Peg is gonna stop making decisions for that boy.
2: Ah, you're talking. That's the way it is in my house, you know. My missus don't go around making no decisions. I only let her make one decision since I've known her. And I'll regret that to my dying day.
1: Yeah, what was that, Gillis?
2: She decided to marry me.
1: Peg, I gotta talk to you about Junior.
0: That's just what I want to talk to you about.
3: Well, I didn't mean to do it, Mom.
1: Now, we're good. What'd he do?
0: He didn't show up for his piano lesson today. His teacher waited for over an hour. And where do you think he was all the time? Playing baseball.
1: Oh, that's awful. Oh, he's a naughty boy.
0: Riley, this is serious. Here we scrimp and save to give him advantages.
1: Now, nah, Peg, you can't force the boy if you don't like piano.
0: But he does like it.
1: Now, let him make up his own mind. He's old enough to make his own decisions. Well, Junior, what's it going to be? Piano or baseball?
3: Well, I like
1: wait a
3: piano.
1: Minute. Before you can make a decision, you got to have the facts.
0: Riley, you stop trying to influence him.
1: Well, he's got
0: to
1: know the facts first. Now, let's say you pick the piano. Okay, you know what that means? Practicing 8 hours a day, day in and day out, year after year. Finally, the teachers here can't teach you no more. So you go to New York. 5 more years of practicing. Pretty soon you know more than the New York teachers, so you go to Europe, to Vienna. You spend 10 years there practicing 8, 12 hours a day. You got no time for anything else. No girlfriends, no sociable life. Just practicing for 10 long years. And then at last, you're ready. You come back to America to make your triumphant debut. After 20 years of practicing, you're a genius. And where do you wind up? On Horace Heights' program.
0: Chester Riley, I never heard such silly nonsense.
1: I'm just giving him the facts. But now, to be perfectly fair, I'll tell him what he's in for if he picks baseball. You make the high school team. A scout sees you play. First thing you know, you got a $50,000 bonus for signing with a big league team. But I warn you, it ain't easy life. Every winter you'll have to go down to Florida. And in the summer, you'll have to travel all over the country, stopping in swanky hotels. And the women, you'll always be pestered by beautiful girls swooning at your feet. And you'll have money problems, all that dough rolling in year after year. You just won't know what to do with it. But you'll be famous. They'll even want to make a picture about your life. The Life of Riley, they'll call it, with an all-star cast. You'll probably get Gregory Peck to play you, Van Johnson to play me, and your mother will be played by Marjorie Maine.
0: Riley, I've heard just
1: now,
0: about
1: please,
0: enough.
1: Peg Jr.'s trying to make up his mind. Don't say anything to influence him.
0: Oh, what's the use? I give up.
1: Well, son?
3: Well, I'll take baseball any day, Pop.
1: Baseball? Well, I'm surprised. But I'll respect your decision.
0: Junior, don't you want to play piano?
1: Now, Peg, we agreed we'd let Junior make his own decisions from now on. And, son, now that I won't have to pay money for your piano lessons, I can pay up your back allowance. Here. There you are.
3: Oh, boy, $5 worth. Yep. Thanks, Pop. Can I buy anything I want?
0: You cannot.
1: Well, of course he can. He's making his own decisions now.
3: I'm going to get a pair of spike shoes.
1: Yeah.
0: $5 for spike shoes? Well, I should say
1: not. Meg, please. I don't like to take sides against you, but that boy's going to have a mind of his own. At least until he gets married.
0: What happened?
3: Oh, Mommy, it was an accident. I forgot I was wearing my spikes.
0: Just look at that linoleum full of holes. And the landlord was here today, and he...
4: Hey.
0: Just wait till I tell your father.
1: Oh, hiya, Peg. Hiya, Junior. What's new?
0: Riley, look at that linoleum.
1: Huh? Oh, hey, a new linoleum. That typewad of a landlord finally came across. Yeah, I like that polka dot design.
0: Those are holes.
1: Huh?
0: Your baseball player here made them with his spiked shoes. I told him time and time again not to wear those spiked shoes in the house.
1: Peg, stop picking on the kid.
0: Just look at that floor.
1: Okay, so it's got a few holes. What are you worrying about? We don't own the house. Let the landlord worry.
0: Oh, he's not worrying. He was here today and he left a bill for $19, which you'll have to pay.
1: What? Junior, how many times have I told you not to wear spiked shoes in the house?
3: But, Pop...
1: Here, you're going to pay this bill.
3: Well, how can I pay it? I'm broke.
1: Well, then raise the money somewhere.
3: How?
1: That's up to you. You wanted to make decisions, so decide how you'll get the money. But you get it.
0: Why, Riley,
1: please, Peg, let me handle this. Well, Junior?
3: Okay. I'll have the money inside of a week.
1: You see, Peg, that's the way to handle kids.
0: But, Junior, where are you going to get the money?
3: I'll quit school and go to work.
0: What?
1: Junior!
3: Well, you said I should make my own decisions, and that's it.
0: Now, look here, Junior Riley.
1: Now,
0: you're
1: Peg,
0: not...
1: please, let me take care of this. I'll settle it.
0: Well, see that you do, and right now.
1: So, you decided to quit school and go to work, huh, Junior?
3: Well, you said...
1: Okay, quit.
0: Riley!
1: If that's your decision, go right ahead. And you better start looking for a job right away.
3: Oh, I will.
0: Are you out of your mind, Riley?
1: Not any more than usual.
0: You make that boy go back to school.
1: We can't force him, not after we agreed he should make his own decisions.
0: I didn't agree.
1: Peg, I know, boys. He'll decide to go back of his own free will. Anyway, in the first place, he won't find work.
0: Well, suppose he does.
1: He'll still go back. I know that boy. He's a Riley, through and through. And one day's work will cure him of the habit forever.
5: 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Here she is, our Pearl Glamour Girl.
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5: 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Try it tomorrow. Before rejoining the Rileys, we would like to thank all those listeners who have told us how much they enjoyed the new Life of Riley motion picture starring William Bendix. If you haven't seen the lovable, laughable Rileys and their friends, including Digger Odell, on the screen, don't miss this hilarious movie when it plays in your community soon. You'll have the laugh of your life. And now back to the life of Riley.
0: But he didn't go to school today, Riley.
1: Will you quit worrying, Peg? He'll be back in class tomorrow. He won't get no job.
0: But he did get one. I saw Egbert Gillis just before, and he told me Junior's working somewhere.
1: Well, all the better. That'll cure him quick. You'll see the way he looks when he comes in. He'll be so beat, he'll hardly have the strength to climb into bed.
3: Hiya, Mom. Hi, Pop. Guess what? I got a job.
1: We know.
3: Oh, say, supper ready. I'm so hungry, I could eat a horse.
1: Putting on an act. Well, how do you feel after a hard day's work, son?
3: Great, Pop. Great. 100%.
1: You don't fool me for 1 minute.
3: I might even put in some overtime tonight.
1: Poor kid's hysterical.
0: Well, Riley, handle it.
1: I will. So you were a working man, eh, Junior? Just like me, eh? Well, there's only one little difference. For my day's work, I got close to $10. How much do you get?
3: $23.
1: Well, naturally, you're a security league $23.
0: For one day? What do you do?
1: He's a counterfeiter.
0: Junior, what kind of a job have you got?
3: Oh, it's an honest job, Mom.
1: It can't be honest. Who ever heard of an unskilled worker making $23 a day?
3: Well, I'm not a worker. I'm a boss.
0: You're a what?
3: Well, I got this job delivering parcels for this company, and I get 12 cents for each one I deliver.
0: But you couldn't deliver $23 worth.
3: Well, of course not. So I got all the kids in the neighborhood who have bucks to deliver them for me. And I only pay them 2 cents for each parcel, which gives me a profit of 10 cents. And I don't have to work.
1: 2 cents? You call that a living wage? How do you expect those kids to support their wives and kids on...
3: Pop, they're glad to get the 2 cents. Well, it's just good business.
1: You're a money-mad profiteer. You ought to be exposed. I got a good mind to tell Drew Pearson on you.
0: Well, I think it was clever, Junior.
1: Yeah, clever. I'd rather make my $10 a day the hard way.
0: Well, I don't know, dear. Maybe you ought to go to work for Junior.
1: He don't pay enough.
0: You're going back to school tomorrow, Junior.
3: Oh, no, Mom.
0: You can do this after school, dear.
3: Oh, no. I gotta supervise. Besides, I'm planning to expand. I'm gonna call it the Junior Riley Delivery Service. What, school's a waste of time.
0: Junior, you're going back to school.
3: Oh, someone's at the door. I'll get it.
0: Well, Riley, let him make his own decisions, huh? That was a great idea you had there.
1: There's nothing wrong with my idea. Is it my fault he don't fall into my trap?
0: That boy's going back to school tomorrow.
3: Mom, it's a parcel for you. The boy's waiting for $5.
0: Oh, yes. Oh, Ronnie, give me $5, please.
1: $5 what for?
0: I got a new hat.
1: Another one? You just bought a new hat 3 years ago.
0: Riley, the boy's waiting.
3: Well, yeah, let's not keep him waiting too long. He's one of my delivery boys.
0: Riley, give me the money.
1: Money, money, money. That's all I hear around here. You think I'm made of money? Send it back. You look better with a naked head anyway, Peg.
0: All right, I'll send the hat back.
3: Oh, wait a minute, Mom. Here's $5.
0: Oh, now, wait, Junior. I won't let
3: you. Oh, forget it, Mom. From now on, any time you want money, you just let me know.
1: Now, just a minute, you little capitalist.
3: Well, don't worry, Pop. There's more where this came from.
0: Now, see here, young man. Your father will look after the money matters around here. He's still the head of this house.
3: Oh, but why can't
1: I? You heard what your mother said. I'm the head of this house. And in this house, whatever your mother says goes. Give the hat back to the boy, Peg.
0: All right.
3: Well, I don't see why you don't let me pay for it. It's just a loan, Pop.
1: I don't need no loans, thank you.
3: Oh, I don't mind. Anyway, I can take it off my income taxes of bad debt.
1: What did you say?
3: Well, my income tax. If I make this kind of dough, I'll have to pay income tax. Oh, I say, Pop, can I list you as a dependent?
1: Fulton developer, this is. a mess. Nothing but trouble, trouble, trouble. I wish there was some place I could go to and forget all my troubles.
4: I know just the place for you.
1: Oh, it's you.
4: Yes, it is I. Digby Odell, the friendly undertaker. Greetings, Riley. You're looking fine. Very natural.
1: Digger, I'm in a jam. My junior went and quit school.
4: Oh, that's bad. A boy must study if he expects to get anywhere. Take my son, Fine Wood. Woody wanted to quit college, but I made him study. And today he's one of the most prominent doctors in New York. I miss the dear boy.
1: Oh, you don't see much of him, huh?
4: No, but I run into his patients from time to time.
1: Well, in a way, I'm to blame for Junior. I don't know what's the matter with me, Digger. I try to straighten people out, and everything turns out upside down.
4: You wouldn't last long in my business. Exactly what happened, Riley?
1: Well, I told Junior that he could make his own decision, so he decided to quit school.
4: Oh, that was very foolish of you, Riley. As the head of the house, you must make the decision. Down at my place, nobody makes a move without me.
1: But now Junior won't go back to school. He's making a lot of money. He's got his own business.
4: Oh, very admirable. But the boy must study. Don't let the same thing happen to Junior that happened to my youngest son, Mossbank. He decided to quit school. I said to him, Mosse, if you don't get an education, you'll wind up digging ditches.
1: Yeah, well, what happened?
4: He quit, and my prophecy came true. He's working for me.
1: I could force Junior to go back.
4: Oh, no, not after you told him to make his own decision. I have a better plan. You say this business of his is keeping him out of school? Then buy him out.
1: Oh, no, he wouldn't sell, did he? But if I could trick him... Digger, you just gave me a wonderful idea. You sure opened my eyes for me.
4: I did?
1: Yeah.
4: Well, I don't do that for everybody, believe me. Well, cheerio. I'd better be shoveling off.

0: settle this nonsense of Junior's once and for all tonight.
1: That's just what I'm working on, Dumplin'.
0: So what's that you're writing there?
1: Oh, well, it's my will.
0: Your what?
1: My will. It's a trick to get Junior to sell me his business.
0: Well, of all the nonsense, this
1: now,
0: is
1: you
0: the...
1: You don't understand. If he didn't have that business, he wouldn't have no reason not to go back to school. But he won't sell it, so I'll trick him into selling. I get him to sign this will as a witness, but what he won't know is that he's really signing away his business to me. You see, he won't know I'm giving him the business, so he'll give me the business.
0: Riley. Did you get your head caught in the bus door again?
1: You leave it to me, Peg. You women just don't understand how big business operates.
2: Mom!
1: Oh, here comes the sucker. Watch how I outsmart him. Junior, come in here.
2: Do you want me, Pop?
1: Yes, son. There's something important I want you to do for me.
2: What is it?
1: I want you to sign this here paper.
2: What kind of a paper?
1: Why are you so suspicious? It's my will. I just want you to witness it. I'm not trying to put anything over on you.
2: But, Pop, you said never to sign anything unless you read it first.
1: Okay, I'll read it to you. You'll see for yourself. It goes like this. I, Chester A. Riley. I'm Riley, ain't I?
2: Yeah.
1: Of 1313 Blueview Terrace, Los Angeles. That's where I live, don't I?
2: Yeah.
1: Being of sound mind...
0: Don't answer that one, Junior.
1: Peg, this is my will. Have some respect for the deceased. Being of sound mind, do hereby prepare my last will and testament to wit. I bequeath my entire estate to my wife, Peg, and my children, Junior and Beth. See, it's on the level. Here, you sign as a witness.
2: Oh, okay.
1: Chester Riley Jr.
2: There.
1: Fine. And here's $10.
2: What for?
1: For the witness fee.
2: Oh, you don't have to pay a witness.
1: Yeah, I know, but, let's just say that it's a dying man's wish.
2: Okay.
1: Then you accept?
2: Why, sure.
1: I got him. You walked right in my trap. You know what you just did by signing this will? You handed me your delivery business.
2: My business?
1: Yeah, the next time you should be more careful and read the fine print.
2: Where's the fine print?
1: Well, right on this paper here, the one in my pocket. I'll read it to you. My entire estate mentioned above consists of the Junior Riley Delivery Service, which the owner of same has just sold to me for $10.
2: But, Pop...
1: Well, Mr. Businessman, outsmarted, huh? You haven't got no more business.
2: But, Pop...
1: You may think you were pretty smart when you gypped those poor kids you had working for you, but you'll have to do a lot better to gyp a gyp like me.
2: But, Pop...
1: Now, next
0: let night... him talk.
1: Huh? Oh, sure. What do you got to say, son?
2: I haven't got a business anymore. I sold it just before to a fella for $20. I decided to go back to school anyway.
0: Yes, sir. You sure outsmarted him. Oh, Riley.
1: Give me back that $10.
2: Oh, no. You said that was a witness fee.
1: But you... But I... We wouldn't... If he... Oh, he tricked me. Peggy, you gonna let him keep that dough?
0: I should say not. Hand it over, Junior.
2: Okay. Here, Mom.
1: Yeah, well, that's more like it.
0: We'll need this to pay for your piano lessons.
1: Now, wait a minute, Peggy. You ain't gonna get away with this. Not this time.
0: Oh, no? What are you gonna do about it?
1: Plenty. I'm gonna see to it. I'm gonna make sure... I'm gonna forbid... I'm going to stuff cotton in my ears.
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0: Ah, you know, Peg, I'm not sorry that Junior took up the piano again.
1: Well, I'm glad you feel that way, dear.
0: Yes, sir, I think that boy of mine's got real talent. I noticed a definite improvement lately. Just listen to that boy play.
1: Oh, for heaven's sake, Riley, if you'd take your nose out of that paper, you'd know what's going on. Junior's out playing baseball. I'm just dusting the keys.
2: 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Mrs. Riley is Paula Winslow. Digger O'Dell is John Brown. 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

0: Runaway Cigarette Program, starring Red Skelton with Gigi Pearson, Verna Felton, our tiny singer Anita Ellis, Pat McGee, and David Forrester and his orchestra, and yours truly, Rod O'Connor. 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
1: And good evening, ladies and gentlemen. Good evening, Rod.
0: Ah, it's good to see you, Red.
1: And it's good to be able to see you, too, Rod.
0: How are you, Red?
1: I'm fine, Rod. How are you, Rod?
0: Fine and you, Red.
1: I'm fine, Rod. Wonder what the other morons are doing tonight.
0: Well, Red, how was your trip to Philadelphia?
1: Oh, it was wonderful. There and back. You know, airplanes is the only way to travel nowadays.
0: Well, you talk as if you were air-minded.
1: I am not air-minded. I can prove my head is vacuum packed.
0: Well, was it an interesting trip?
1: Yes, it was. Once during the trip, a lot of ice and snow formed on the wings, and I asked the pilot what he was going to do about it, see?
0: Well, what happened?
1: Well, the pilot was from California. It was the first snow he'd ever seen, so he climbed out on the wings and made a snowman.
0: Well, what altitude were you flying at?
1: I don't know, but on a clear day, you could see Buck Rogers.
0: Well, they really give you good service on those airlines.
1: Yeah, but there's one thing I don't like about airplanes. They strap you in your seat. That makes me nervous, you know.
0: Well, why should it make you nervous when they strap you in a seat?
1: That's the way Grandfather went. They strapped him in a chair.
0: Well, they tell me the flight from here to Philadelphia is really beautiful.
1: Yeah, what scenery? If you really want to see something beautiful, fly over Grand Canyon. Boy, that Grand Canyon, there was really an engineering job, wasn't it?
0: Red, that wasn't an engineering job.
1: It wasn't?
0: No, Mother Nature did that a million years ago.
1: Gee, women worked like slaves in those days, too, didn't they?
0: Well, Red, for your information, the canyon's been there for a million years.
1: No kidding.
0: All that dirt was washed away ages ago by a little trickle of water.
1: Oh, that's wonderful. Shows you what a little drip can do if he just stays with it, doesn't it?
0: You went to Philadelphia to be master of ceremonies of the Poor Richard Award dinner in honor of Ted Gamble, didn't you, Red?
1: Yeah, that's right. What a reception they gave me. Mayor Samuel of Philadelphia met the plane, and is he tiny?
0: Really little fella, huh?
1: Oh, a little. Mayor LaGuardia calls him Shorty. He pulled his... Thank you very much. Thank you, both of you. The mayor pulled his socks up one day and was blindfolded for 2 hours.
0: Well, did the audience like you in Philadelphia?
1: Yes, after my show, Roger Clift, president of the Poor Richard Club, wanted me to run for office.
0: What office?
1: The Santa Fe ticket office.
2: I'm proud of that. That's my joke.
0: Well, I hear the chief of police gave you a fine traffic horse.
1: Yeah, can you imagine me with a horse?
0: Well, if you don't want it, give it to me.
1: Well, with a meat shorty, John, don't be silly. I'll stew it myself.
0: Well, it sounds like you really had fun.
1: Yeah, I did. While I was there, I went over to Valley Forge, and I saw the bed that Washington slept in.
2: Really?
1: Six families are living in it. Hey, I found out that George Washington had the first pair of false teeth that was ever made. Old wooden choppers, they were.
0: Really?
1: Now, you see, he used to be Martha's peanut brittle tester.
0: Well, pardon me, Red. I hate to change the subject, but I have a message from the makers of Raleigh Cigarettes.
1: Well, look, Rod, we're running a little short of time tonight, so I don't think we'll have time for that, so we'll skip it.
0: My boy, my dear boy.
1: Look, Mr. Raleigh's probably getting sick and tired of all that publicity. Raleigh cigarettes. He knows everybody's smoking them. Just tear the stuff up. Go ahead. Throw it in the wastepaper.
0: Okay, Red, if you insist,
1: just
0: I'll tear it up.
1: Tear it up. Ladies and gentlemen, you have just listened to the psychopathic scene from Lost Weekend.
2: Go ahead, Rod. Tell them the big news. Go ahead.
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1: And no other program gives you lovely Anita Ellis singing, I'm Always Chasing Rainbows.

I'm on the so-called Hall of Fame program this week. I thought I'd get that in there. Thank you very much. And tonight we open the Skelton Scrapbook of Satire to a story entitled People Celebrating. Our characters are fictional. Any similarity to persons living is a physical impossibility. The story of Clem Cadiddlehopper, the boy from the country, who loves nature in spite of what she did to him. He's on his way to his girl, Sarah Dew, to help celebrate her 21st birthday.

0: Happy birthday to you. Do do do do do do do do do do do. I could make it, but my eyes would pop out. Well, let's see if I got all my birthday greetings written down. Yep, hey, here they are, here they are. Now, if I could only read, that would be... But after all, I'm only 25. No use craning myself, you know. Well, it's your Sarah Dew's house. I wonder who that car belongs to. No dents in the fenders. Not a scratch on it anywhere. Can't belong to a woman. I'll just sneak around and do a little snooping before I go in. You know, I better not. I'm getting that keyhole squat from straining. Here's a window open. I'll just peek in here. What do you know? They washed it.
1: Good heavens! What happened?
0: Well,
1: howdy, Crane.
0: Well, Sarah, do howdy doody to you, too. Here, I bring you a birthday present. It's some perfumey.
1: Wait, what is it? Chanel number 5?
0: No, it's Rabbit Hutch number 3.
1: Clem, can I open it?
0: Oh, by all means. By all means.
1: Oh, good heavens. What's that?
0: I made it myself. Let me smell it, will you? I guess I put too much kerosene in it. Kills the smell of the cabbage, doesn't it? Say, are you all alone here?
1: No. No, Gentleman Fred is here. Come on in and meet him, please.
0: Well, I'd love to. Any friend of yours is an enemy of mine.
1: Clem, this is Jean Dowds, and this is Clem.
2: I'm glad to see you.
0: You ever seen me before?
2: No, can't say that I have.
0: Well, how do you know it's me? Have you known Sarah Dew long?
2: Long enough.
0: I think so, too. When you leaving?
2: Now, what's on your mind?
0: On my what?
2: Your mind.
0: Must be a stranger in town. Look, I want you to know, nobody's stealing my girl, Bud.
1: Oh, now, boy, put on your coat. She shouldn't be fighting over me, because I ain't worth it.
0: Well, I know that, but it's the principle of the thing. You're my girl. Nobody's gonna steal my girl.
1: Oh, that was sweet, and I'm gonna give you a great big kiss.
0: Why? What do you got against me?
2: Sarah Dew, I think Clem and I should figure out something in the way of a celebration, seeing as how it's your birthday.
1: Well, what can we do for excitement that's different?
0: Well, let's go down to the butcher shop and tickle pig's feet.
2: There's a dance at the Elks Club. We could go there.
0: Really?
2: Clem, are you an elk?
0: Are you looking for trouble?
1: Now, Clem, he just means, are you a member of the Elk?
0: Well, I heard him. What are you doing, siding in with him now? How could I be an elk with a moose face like mine?
1: Oh, Clem, you're just like my pa said. You're a moron, stupid, half-witted, and ill-mannered.
0: Okay, but you tell him Beaver lies about me, there's going to be trouble.
2: Let's go to a high-class nightclub and celebrate.
1: Oh, no, because in them ritzy places, we'd have to dress.
0: Well, I should hope so. It's cold out tonight, though.
2: Hey, I've got it. Let's go down to my sawmill and get some steam up in the boilers and blow the whistle. One for each year.
0: Well, that would be charming. What a delightful idea. Take a lot of steam, though, wouldn't it?
1: Why, Clem, I've only seen 21 summers.
0: Only 21 summers, huh? How about that winter you helped Paul Revere saddle his horse?
2: Well, let's all go to my sawmill. My car's stacked up outside.
0: Okay.
1: You know, I've always wanted to visit a sawmill. Look at all them big logs.
0: Yes.
1: Hey, what kind of wood is that? Bird's eye maple?
0: No, that's cockeyed walnut.
2: No, it's bird's eye. Does it smell fresh?
0: Smell fresh? It is fresh. One of them bird's eyes just winked at me. Well, stand back, everybody. I'm going to throw some logs on the fire and get up some steam so we can blow that whistle.
1: Oh, well, protect your face, Clem, from that heat, or you'll singe all the hair off in your face.
0: Yeah, I better fold my ears over my eyes, hadn't I? Well, hey, here goes a few logs. What do you know? Didn't get a one of them in.
1: Here, let me do it. You're just as helpless as a new bride without a can opener.
0: Well, now, I think I can do it, if you don't mind.
2: Say, Clem, better not put too much in. That steam is up to 150 pounds now, and the boil will only take 160.
0: Exciting, ain't it? Makes a nice little plot, don't it? Of course, some of you folks out there have already got it finished already. In case you have, don't tell anybody sitting next to you, eh? I got a feeling some of you ain't paying attention. And you better pay attention, because after the show, I'm going to pull some of the sponsors' tricks. I'm going to ask questions. Now, I know all about boilers. I'll just throw in some more logs on the fire. There. Now, we'll just open the safety valve. It's stuck. Now what?
1: Look at that gauge. It's 159 pounds.
0: Yep, one more pound. We can tell everybody we went out together.
2: Run, there it goes. Sarah, are you all right?
1: Yes, but Clem is still in there.
2: Don't see him.
1: Oh, Clem. Clem, are you all right?
0: Yeah, but untie my shoestring so I can get my head out, will you?

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0: Babe Ruth, immortal of American baseball, says, quote,
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1: No other leading cigarette is safer to smoke because no other gives you less nicotine, less throat-irritating tars than the new, smoother, better-tasting Raleigh.
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1: Chapter 67 of Celebrations is entitled Never Again. Everyone wants to rest after they've celebrated a little, but it's a little difficult in the house where the mean widow kid lives.
2: Junior, where are you?
3: There I am, kiddo.
2: Are you ready for dinner?
3: Yes, I am. Hey, Nemo, for once, can I have my dessert first and the soup last?
2: What's wrong with the regular way?
3: Well, by the time something good comes along, I don't fill it up, you know.
2: Junior, I thought you said you were ready for dinner.
3: Yes.
2: Did you wash?
3: Now, that's a silly question to ask me, Grandma.
2: Did you wash your ears?
3: Well, you see it this way, Grandma. Ever since I learned how to wiggle my ears, I can't wash them. They get away from me every time, you know. Hey, is Grandpa home yet?
2: Not yet. No. And I hope he gets home early.
3: Well, don't worry. Some of the boys will help him in. Boy, he sure was a pip last night, wasn't he, huh?
2: Yes, Junior. And did you know what was wrong with Gramps?
3: Yes, I did. You said the old boy was sick. And the old boy said he was sick. So unless you both want to admit the old boy was blotto, I guess the old boy was sick.
2: Junior, just because your grandfather is out late at a celebration doesn't mean he does those kind of things.
3: What did he celebrate last night?
2: He was voted as high llama at the lodge.
3: Yeah? What's he celebrating now?
2: He is being crowned.
3: If he comes home high llama tonight, he's going to get crowned again. So... Well, you know, I think an occasion like that sounds for a celebration for us, too. Let's go to the movie.
2: No, not today. Not today, Junior.
3: You know, there's a girl in the movie look just like you. I'll go get my coat.
2: Really?
3: Yeah, look just like you. See, that she's so young and so glamorous. I'll put my coat.
2: Really, Junior?
3: Yes, indeed. She looked just like you.
2: Just
3: oh, so beautiful, so Rita Hayworth like you. She looked just like you. I got my coat.
2: Oh,
3: you
2: know. Well, then. Well, then, you can stay home and look at me.
3: Yes. Boy, I thought I had her that time. Please take me to show. I've already got my coat. What's this? Oh, boy, this should be good. Look what's coming up the house here. Look. Hiya, Grandpa.
4: Oh, please, Junior, speak softly. Oh, never again.
3: Boy, he looked like he found that lost weekend, don't he?
2: Oh, that poor man. I'd better go fix his bed.
3: I already did. When he laid down, the springs were snapped and threw him against the ceiling.
2: You wouldn't do a thing like that, Junior. You're kidding me.
3: You just keep laughing, kiddo. Listen. It worked. Did you hear him hit that wall? Did you?
5: Murder! There, Rusty Junior and his experiment. Junior, yes? You rigged up this bed spring, didn't you?
3: Yes?
5: Aren't you ashamed?
3: No.
5: Why do you do naughty things like that?
3: I guess it was something that happened to me in my childhood.
2: What happened in your childhood?
3: I was born.
2: Junior, let's be quiet now and let your grandfather sleep a while.
3: No.
2: Oh, come on, Pat. Put that shillelagh down and get in the other bed.
3: Yeah, put the club down. Hey, Grandpa, I am sorry.
5: You should be!
3: He yelled at me!
5: Now, my son, I haven't done anything!
6: I love you so much, and he yelled at me!
2: It wasn't that
6: bad. What? He yelled at me.
2: Did he hurt your feelings?
6: He hurt my feelings.
2: Oh, bless his little heart.
6: Yes, bless his little heart.
5: Junior! I'm sorry, Junior. Here. Now, don't cry, and Gramps will give you a dime. Here.
3: No, I know you don't. None of them red ones. I found out them's pennies.
5: Oh, yes? And pray, who told you that?
3: Well, pray, I found out for myself. The man down the candy store, I bought 10 jawbreakers, and he tried to take 9 of them back. Goodness, I would never so embarrassed normally.
2: Junior, I hope you gave the 9 jawbrokers back.
3: Jawbrokers? Grandma, what's he doing, Booker? I offered to give him back, but he wouldn't take him out of me widow mouth.
4: Verna, can't you take him out of here?
2: Junior, you better leave, and please behave. You're making me nervous, too.
3: I am?
2: Yes, look at my hands. Yeah. They're shaking. Yeah. Look at them.
3: I see them. I
2: look close.
3: Oh, no. One step and I walk into the beating of me life, boy. Something tells me, kiddo.
2: Oh, dear. You know, Pat, if I could get someone to look after the house, I'd have a nervous breakdown.
3: Yeah, why don't you say broke down? Hey. Tell you what, you go to sleep. You go to sleep now. Go on, go on. And I will sing to you.
0: No, don't sing.
3: Bye, baby. No. And the sweet
2: eye. Junior, please stop that awful singing.
3: Awful? Well, I can't help it if you don't let me improve my musical education. Every time I go near the piano, you take me hatchet away from me.
2: I think we should both get out and let Grant sleep.
3: Yes, I think so.
2: You want anything now, Dad?
4: No, just a little peace and quiet. It's stuffy in here. Better crack the window
3: open. Yeah, let me do it.
2: No! She didn't mean that way.
3: Now she tells me.
2: Now we'll have to get a new pane of glass.
3: You better look for a new alarm clock, too.
4: Please, Verna, take him out of here.
2: Come on, Junior.
3: My ear. Let go of my ear. You're pulling my ear. You're stretching my ear.
2: I didn't stretch your ear.
3: No, well, how come I look like half kid and half rabbit? Come on, let go of my ear. Thank you.
2: Now, we must be quiet.
3: Yes.
2: Now, you run and play, and I'll set the table. No. And please be quiet.
3: Okay, poor old Gramps. He's dead tired, he is. I'm going to be quiet. Uh-oh, look at that faucet leaking there. Now, he can't sleep with that dripping sound. I'm going to fix it.
2: Junior, are you banging on the pipe with an iron bar?
3: No, Grandma, I'm using me head.
2: You want to stir up all the rust?
3: Yeah. Well, they sure does love me, don't they, huh? Oh, but now how am I going to get down these steps without making a lot of noise? I could slide down the banister, but Grandma said not to. But she might not care in an emergency like this. And then again, she might. And then again, I really don't know why I was worrying myself thinking about it. I'm going to do this anyway.
4: Happened.
3: You know that bass you was always afraid I might break?
4: Yes.
3: Your worries is over.
4: Junior. Come here.
3: Huh?
4: I've got something for you.
7: I don't wanna. I see what it is and I don't wanna.
3: Imagine a size 10 slipper for a widow kid like me.
8: 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Until next Tuesday, then.
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Sir Walter Raleigh. That's the tobacco that leaves your pipe as clean as a whistle. It's carefully blended from rich, ripe burleys and mellowed with just a touch of rum to enhance the natural, full-bodied flavor. And Sir Walter Raleigh burns cool and even, right down to the bottom of the

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0: Thank you, and good evening, ladies and gentlemen. And, Jimmy, tonight we have got to make good. That's all there is. We have got to excel tonight. This is a gala occasion.
1: Yes, Fred. Tonight is your 100th Texaco Star Theater broadcast.
0: Oh, boy. Just think, Jimmy, my 100th broadcast. If I was a century plant and this was my 100th anniversary, I would open my petals and give off a rare aroma.
1: You don't need petals, brother.
0: It's been a long... You called in your own writer for that line. It's been a long time, Jimmy. You know, when we started this program, John's other wife hadn't even met John. Mr. District Attorney was just another lawyer in the Goodwill Court in those days. And the best tunes of all came from Singing Sam.
1: Yes, Fred, 100 programs.
0: Yeah.
1: I wonder how many times I've said, stop in at your Texaco dealers at any time.
0: Oh, I wouldn't even know. I wouldn't dare to compute a thing like that, Jimmy. I wonder how many times I've heard that
2: Mr.
0: voice.
2: Mr. Allen!
0: Well, you're just in time, Portland. Jimmy and I were reminiscing.
2: Is this your 100th broadcast tonight?
0: Yeah.
2: Gosh, when you started in radio, Superman was just a Boy Scout, wasn't he?
0: We used to chase the little punk out of the studio. Get away. You know, back in those days, a man named Benny was the biggest thing on the air.

0: man on the air.
1: Not tonight, he wasn't.
0: Is Jack sick?
1: Oh, yes, but it's nothing serious. He was on the Quiz Kid show a couple of weeks ago. He caught the whooping cough from one of the Quiz Kids.
0: Must be pretty sick if he didn't work tonight.
1: Oh, well, he's not that sick.
0: Then why didn't he come out?
1: Well, the real reason Benny stayed in bed tonight is because the hotel is charging him $18 a day, you see. Now, Benny won't come out of the room. He's in there trying to get his money's worth. It's awful. He keeps his lights on all day, the water running in there.
0: Go down to Allen's Alley.
1: No, the alley is closed up. They're putting in a new manhole. So tonight we're showing a special newsreel. The March of Trivia presents its weekly lowlife from the world of news. Hollywood, California, Academy of Motion Picture Arts and Sciences, makes its annual awards for outstanding achievements in the cinema industry during the past year. March of Trivia Ignoring Academy makes its own awards to little-known Hollywood folks who contributed nothing to the advancement of motion pictures during 1942. And now an award to two songwriters, Hogan and Dugan.
2: Hello, hello, we're here to say hello. Not how we do, not Polly, but we're just hello.
1: Now, wait a minute, Now, look, just a minute, boys.
3: Okay, pal.
1: You are the only two songwriters in Hollywood not to get a song in a picture during 1942.
3: Crosby don't even know us by sight.
1: He doesn't? Well, how many songs did you write?
3: 200, not counting Rinso jingles.
1: Not counting the jingles. How come you've had such a bad year, boys?
3: It's the breaks.
1: Well, how do you mean?
3: Back in January, we wrote, I'm dreaming of a white New Year's. A New Year's like the years I used to know.
1: And, what happened?
3: Nothing. Then we wrote, I'm dreaming of a white Lincoln's birthday. Abe was a man I'd like to know.
1: And still no break?
3: Not a nibble.
1: Not a nibble.
3: Then we wrote, I'm dreaming of a white April Fool's Day.
1: And, this went on all year?
3: We wrote, I'm dreaming of a white Decoration Day.
1: Yeah?
3: I'm dreaming of a white 4th of July.
1: Uh-huh.
3: I'm dreaming of a white Labor Day.
1: Well, when did you stop writing?
3: In December. We took 2 weeks off, so what happened?
1: What?
3: Some guy, Mervyn Moylan, writes, I'm dreaming of a white Christmas.
1: And the song is a hit.
3: Now he tells us.
1: Hogan and Dugan. Well, I guess that's
4: hey,
1: sort of...
4: Hey, old friend, this joyous night, Falstaff's here to give the pipe.
1: Falstaff, we have no time for poems tonight.
4: We'll make time.
1: Really?
4: Have you heard she winked and said, I'll see you later, when I jiggled the end of her fascinator? Or perhaps, when Mother turned on the sun lamp, I knew she was going to tan my hide.
1: Now wait a minute. That's the last straw. You have finally sabotaged a pleasant evening. Tonight we are discussing the Motion Picture Academy Awards.
4: Precisely why I confront you. I have written a poem.
1: What is your poem called?
4: How about an Oscar?
1: How about an Oscar?
4: Yes.
1: By Mrs. Levant, or is this one of your own?
4: This is an Openshaw.
1: Oh, an Openshaw exclusive. Well, how does it go?
4: Each year they give out Oscars to folks in Hollywood. Actors all get Oscars when their work's been super good. Producers and directors, songwriters get them too. But the people who deserve the Oscars are folks like me and you. We ain't Taylors, Hopes, or Colemans. We ain't even Donna Meachers. We're just the jerks in movie joints who sit through double features.
1: Thank you, Falstaff. And now, from Falstaff's timely ode, we seek solace in song. Aided and abetted by Al Goodman, Hilo, Jack, and the Dame sing for us, Taking a Chance on Love.

0: Now, ladies and gentlemen.
1: Mr. Allen.
0: Yes, pardon.
1: Have you a piece of string?
0: String for what?
1: Well, I've got to tie up this gift box for Uncle Phil.
0: Oh, is Uncle Phil in the Army?
1: No, he's in jail.
0: Oh, back home again, really? for what?
1: Well, there was a mistake in Uncle Phil's income tax, and he wouldn't erase it.
0: Why not?
1: He said it was unpatriotic to waste the rubber.
0: Well, there's a thought there. And they put Uncle Phil in the clink?
1: Yes.
0: Well, that's the new income tax plan. Pay or you go. You bastard. Tell me, what does your uncle do all day in the hooscow?
1: Well, today when I went down, he was reading Time.
0: Reading it and doing it, huh? He's a double threat man.
1: Uncle Phil also writes slogans.
0: Slogans? What sort of slogans?
1: His latest slogan is, girls with fat backs shouldn't wear slacks.
0: Say, you said a sarong, full Portland, and sarong reminds me our guest tonight is a famous Hollywood star.
1: Ooh, is she a glamour girl?
0: Well, we tried to get a glamour girl, but you know how things are today. If you can't get glamour, you take what you can get.
1: And what did you get?
0: A young lady who, when she was born, set the stalk back 200 years. And here she is, ladies and gentlemen. Meet Miss Ozark for 1943, the Republic Picture star, Miss Judy Canova.
2: Thank you.
0: Welcome back to our little Moffat Lubrication Playhouse, Judy.
2: I'm glad to be back, Fred. It says here.
0: Yes, according to our writers, everyone is always glad to be here, Judy. I'm sorry I didn't get to meet you down at the train, Judy. I tried to get through that mob, but there must have been 5,000 people there.
2: Oh, that crowd wasn't there to meet me, Fred.
0: No?
2: No, they was all butchers. Elsie the cow was in the next car.
0: Say, I saw the pictures they took of you down at the Grand Central. You were bending down. Were you tying your shoe?
2: No, I was shaking hands with the mayor.
0: You shouldn't overdo it. Some people bump their heads doing that. You have to watch out.
2: I did.
0: Well, this is quite an event, Judy. You know, you are the first Hollywood glamour girl we've had on our program this year.
2: Oh, shucks, Fred. I ain't no glamour girl.
0: Oh, why, Judy, you have charm, grace, a lovely figure, a dynamic personality. If my draft board is listening, boys, this proves how bad my eyes are.
2: Fred, do you mean to stand there and tell me that you tried to get into the Army?
0: Yes, Judy, I went over to my draft board last week.
2: Well, what happened?
0: Well, I crawled into the room. The head of the draft board, an old gentleman. I did. I crept into the place. Someone said the ivy's coming in through the door, but it was high. And I crept into the room. The head of the draft board, an old gentleman, took one look at me and said, "You take my chair, brother. I'll go."
2: Why, Fred, well, I think you'd make a great soldier. You've got that there military look.
0: The military look?
2: Yeah, with those bags, your eyes look like they're hiding in two foxholes.
0: Well, these aren't bags under my eyes, Judy. They're just little desks for the pupils there.
2: They look more like apples for the teachers.
0: Well, please, Judy, as the lesser of two evils, let's talk about you. Tell me, what are you doing? Tell me, what are you doing here in New York? Looking for nylons?
2: Well, no, Fred. You see, I've been playing the Army camp.
0: Uh-huh.
2: Yeah, I just came up from Camp Shelby in Mississippi.
0: Camp Shelby. The boys at Camp Shelby. Boys followed you up, I see. I guess the boys at Camp Shelby must have liked you, Judy.
2: Oh, I ain't so sure, Fred. When Hetty Lamar or Betty Grable gave a show at the camp...
0: Yes?
2: The bugler called them in by blowing assembly.
0: What did the bugler blow for you?
2: Mess call.
0: Well, don't don't let it get you down, Judy. You play those love scenes in your pictures with handsome young leading men.
2: Why, the fellas I get ain't handsome. They ain't young, and I got to do all the leading.
0: Well, young leading men must be scarce in Hollywood these days. No, they tell me when a director yells on the set out there, it looks like payday at the Social Security office.
2: Well, leading men ain't the only problem in Hollywood, Fred.
0: No?
2: No, the food shortages are changing things, too.
0: Well, I know there's a big change in the Western pictures. Cowboys used to chase cattle, whooping and hollering, yippee. Now they just chase cows and drool. I know. They have saddles with built-in cuspidors. But you're certainly lucky, Judy. You know these shortages are going to make you the biggest star in Hollywood.
2: Me? The biggest star?
0: Well, why not? Studios can't get lumber for sets. The stars can't get dress suits and evening gowns. All Hollywood can make from now on will be hillbilly pictures. And that's your racket.
2: You mean the picture companies won't make nothing but hillbilly operas?
0: Why, from now on, all pictures will observe the ration laws, Judy. And I have written a duration scenario. Now, let's you and I try it out and see what it's like. All right? Music, maestro.
3: This is a tale of Ozark love. A simple story about simple people told in a trite and hackneyed way. The time, spring. The place, the palatial Canova FHA lean-to. As our story opens, Pa Canova is asleep. Ma Canova is trying to wake him up.
4: Wake up, Pa! Wake up!
5: What time is it, Ma?
4: It's March. Come on, get up now. Here's the rake. Run it for your beard.
5: I ain't touching my beard. There's a field mouse in there foaling.
4: I'm shaking some flour on your feet.
5: Flour? What for?
4: Companies are coming.
5: Come to see who?
4: Come to see Judy May, our daughter. Judy May's aiming to get here.
5: Now, where is Judy May?
4: She's out riding up and down in the well bucket, rinsing. I'll fetch her. Judy May! Judy May!
2: What is it, Ma?
4: Your bowl will be here in a minute, Judy May.
2: That's why I'm rinsing, Ma.
4: Better stand here and drain a mic. Come on, move around. Don't pool up the floor.
2: I won't. I'm aiming to be dry and dainty when Zeke gets here.
4: Here, run some twine through your toes. And, Judy May, stick your hair up with some lard.
5: Say, who is this shop he was courting Judy May?
4: Why, it's old Josh Allen's bar, Zeke. Him and Judy May has been rubbing muzzles.
5: Eh? Rubbing muzzles?
4: Yep. Caught Zeke and Judy May in the drugstore the other day. They was alternating.
5: Alternating, you see?
4: Seen him with Mona eyes. There they was, with a rhubarb phosphate in front of them and only one straw. They was alternating.
5: Well, alternating, eh? Where's my gun?
4: Hold on, Paul. Here's Zeke now.
5: Alternate me. Come in.
6: Howdy, sir. Howdy, ma'am.
4: Howdy, Zeke.
5: Hey, what's this I hear about you?
4: All right, hush your fuss, Paul. Pull up a crate, Zeke, and set.
5: Hey, what you got in that bag?
6: It's a poke of sweets for Judy May. Before I popped the question, I was aiming to put the peppermint to her. Where is Judy May?
4: She's inside, preening. Judy May!
2: Yeah, Ma. Oh, howdy, Zeke.
6: Howdy, Judy May. Gosh, you're as pretty as the tailboard on a circus wagon.
2: Oh, Zeke, you're making me blush clean through my towel.
6: Yeah, yep.
2: Say, you like my new dress, Zeke?
6: Jeepers, I'd like to be a seaman that get-up. Them's catalog sacks, ain't they?
2: Uh-huh. Yep. The front's a Pillsbury and the back's Laymore chicken mash.
6: Sure is a stump down good one, Judy.
5: Hold on with your fancy talk, Zeke Allen. Are you aiming to marry Judy May, or do I see the OPA man about ammunition?
6: No, I'm fixing to hitch, Paul.
5: Can you sport Judy May in the style she's accustomed?
6: Well, I got a plow she can pull.
5: Yeah.
6: I got a cow she can milk.
5: Yeah.
6: I got a set of eggs she can hatch out.
5: Well, that changed enough. Man that married Judy May has got to have an acre of land.
6: Well, I'll be hoo-danged and double-dog-fanged. I ain't a-getting me no acre of land, Pa.
2: Oh, Zeke, don't you love me?
6: Judy May, you're so sweet, You look like a bee just wiped his feet on you.
2: Oh, pretty talk, Miss Zeke.
6: Yes?
2: Well, I didn't live till that day you slipped your hand down into my mitten. I'll make you a good wife, Zeke. I can cook.
6: Cook? How do you fix a weasel?
2: Well, I cook a weasel a rare and back in a pot full of greens.
6: Just the way my ma always cooked it, rare and back. Judy May, you and me has got a hitch. I'll get me an acre of land.
2: Zeke, my man, you got the money?
6: I'll get the money. I'll sell my zither with the picture of Dr. Townsend on it.
5: Hold him, Judy May. I'll run for the minister, eh?
4: Judy May make your home a nest, Zeke. She just keeps a-singing like a bird all day long.
5: Yep, she's a-singing this critter. Sing something for Judy May. I'll put the record on the phonograph, eh?
2: Oh, sure.
6: Go ahead, Judy May. Sing for Zeke.
2: Okay, baby, donkey, Zeke.
7: Rome wasn't built in a day. You have to pay for what you get.

0: How'd you like it, Zeke?
1: Now I know, Porkin' Over. Now I know.
2: You know what, Zeke?
1: I know why the man Judy May marries has got to have an acre of land.
2: Why?
1: He needs an acre of land to plant cotton.
2: Yeah, that's right.
1: With Judy May singing like that all day long, her husband's got to have plenty of cotton to keep stuffing in his ears.
2: Thank you, my boy. She's yours.
1: Thank you, Paul.

The Special Service Division of the War Department of the United States has presented the Fred Allen Show, scheduled at this time and rebroadcast exclusively for you men in the armed forces of the United Nations. 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

0: It's The Great Gildersleeve, starring Harold Perry, brought to you by the Kraft Foods Company, makers of parquet margarine and a complete line of famous quality food products. Now let's see what The Great Gildersleeve is doing. This afternoon, he brought a typewriter home from the office. He set it up on a card table in the living room, along with a stack of paper and a box of cigars. A comfortable chair with pillows in the right places completes the arrangement, and the great man sits him down.
1: Hello, Unky. Writing a letter?
2: No, Marjorie. I'm writing an article for the Summerfield Indicator.
1: Oh, that's wonderful. Why?
2: Why? Because, my dear, the editor, Mr. Powers, asked me as a personal favor if I would.
1: Gee, it sounds exciting, Unky. What's it?
2: It's about water.
1: Oh.
2: Huh? Oh, it's a subject of vital importance to every citizen of Summerfield. We need some new equipment at the pumping plant, and the taxpayers have got to be told about it. And Mr. Powers insisted I was the man to do the job.
1: When are they going to print it?
2: Tomorrow. Got to have this finished and down at the newspaper office by noon.
1: Well, can I help? I might give you some ideas.
2: Thank you, Marjorie. I'll manage. You run up to bed. Everybody else is in.
1: If you need anything, call me.
2: Yeah, thank you, my dear. Good night.
1: Night.
2: Where was I? At the beginning. Water and Health by Throckmorton P. Gildersleeve. Yeah, that's a good start. Now, how to begin? Once upon a time... No, that won't do. Might not hurt to do an article like this every week. Get to be known around town. Throckmorton P. Gildersleeve. Author, columnist, and water commissioner. Not bad. Yes. Might even make it a daily column. Syndicate it in the papers all over the country. Could happen. Walter Winchell, Drew Pearson, Throckmorton Gildersleeve. This is Gildersleeve reporting from London. Washington, the Senate,

0: Mr. Gilsley.
1: What's it for? What's the matter, Bertie?
0: Breakfast ready.
1: Breakfast? In the middle of the night? Oop, it's broad daylight.
0: It's on the table, Mr. Gilsley.
1: Tell Marjorie and Leroy to go to bed. I have work to do. And this darn thing has to be finished by noon. Why did I go to sleep in this chair?
0: Shall I bring you some coffee?
1: Yes, please. Strong coffee. And call Bessie at the office, Bertie, and tell her I won't be in till noon. 4 hours to write this fool article, and I don't even know what I'm going to say. Why did I tell Powers I'd do it in the first place? Well, here goes. I'll think of something.

0: There. Finished. Time, 11:35. Well, by George, I made it. Deadline, Gildersleeve.
1: You finished, Uncle Mort?
0: Yeah, and right on time, too.
1: You were sure batting that typewriter. Did you work all night?
0: Yes, practically.
1: Gee, for working all night, you don't look a bit tired.
0: Leroy, when a man is creating something, he doesn't get tired. Now, out of the way. Got to get this down to the newspaper before they go to press.
1: You going now, Mr. Gildersleeve?
0: Yeah, and I'm in a terrible rush, Bertie.
1: You going in your bathrobe?
0: Bathrobe? That's ridiculous. Oh, my gosh. Leroy, get me my overcoat. Ten minutes to 12. Plenty of time now.
2: Hello, Gildy.
0: Huh? Oh, good morning, Judd.
2: Where's the fire?
0: It's no fire. I'm on my way to the newspaper office. I have to be there by 12.
2: What's the matter? Your subscription run out?
0: No. I did a little story on the water situation in Summerfield at the special request of the editor. Turned out pretty well, too.
2: What's it about?
0: I just told you. It's about water.
2: Well, at least you didn't have a dry subject.
0: Very funny, you old goat. Very funny.
2: How long did it take you to write it, Gildy?
0: Well, I batted it out in a few spare moments. I can put it down just as fast as I can think.
2: I know. That's why I wondered. See you tonight, Gildy?
0: Tonight? What's going on tonight?
2: Well, didn't the chief call you? He's going to be with us weekend. Police convention or something, and he wanted to get the Jolly Boys together tonight instead.
0: A fine thing. Chief Gates running off to conventions and leaving crime in the hands of underlings.
2: Is that any worse than staying out all morning and leaving water in the hands of Bessie?
0: Yep. This article happens to be water department business.
2: Well, can you make it tonight, Gildy?
0: Well, I'll try.
2: How about some lunch? It's 5 minutes to 12.
0: Oh, can't eat now, Horace. We're practically going to press. See you later.

0: Mr. Gildersleeve.
1: Well, hello, Bessie. What are the headlines for today? Anything happened in the office this morning?
0: Nothing that I can remember. You look happy, Mr. Gildersleeve.
1: Me? Well, I am happy. Remember that article Powers down at the newspaper asked me to write?
0: Yes, sir.
1: Well, I wrote it. And what's more, he liked it. Bessie, you're working for a man who's going places.
0: When will you be back?
1: I mean rise in the world, Bessie. Now, let's see the mail.
0: Oh, someone phoned just before you came in. I think it was a man.
1: You think it was a man?
0: I'm sure it was. I think.
1: Well, who was he?
0: I forgot to ask him his name. He's a friend of yours, and he just arrived in town. He said he and you went to high school together. Don't you remember him?
1: Remember him? Good night, Bessie. What kind of a high school do you think I went to? I had all kinds of friends. Hundreds of them.
0: Well, he said he was coming up to see you right after lunch.
1: Right after lunch?
0: Yes.
1: Well, that's now. Bessie, clean up this office. Get that stack of newspapers off the floor and empty the wastebasket.
0: But it's always this
1: Don't
0: way.
1: Argue with me. You think I want him to find me in an office that looks like the back of a fruit stand? Now, hurry up.
0: Are you going away?
1: I'm going over to the barbershop and get freshened up. I'll be right back.
0: Anything else, Mr. Gildersleeve?
1: Yes. Take down last year's calendar.

0: Well, Commissioner, what'll it be?
1: Just a hot towel, Floyd.
0: Hot towel it is.
1: And if it doesn't take too long, maybe a massage.
0: Massage? Stepping out with a hot number, huh? What is she, blonde or redhead?
1: Neither one. Oh, that hot towel is boiling.
0: He'll cool off. You gonna make the Jolly Boys meeting tonight?
1: I don't know, Floyd. An old friend of mine just landed in town. Fellow I went to high school with. Haven't seen each other since we graduated. Class of 21.
0: Well, bring him along. We don't mind.
1: Well, can't promise, Floyd. A man of his position, he might feel a little out of place.
0: We might not be good enough for him, huh?
1: I didn't say that. It's just that, well, we'll probably have a lot of things to discuss. The national situation, literature.
0: Do tell.
1: Doing a little writing myself now. You'll see one of my articles in the newspaper this evening.
0: That ought to be good for a laugh.
1: What?
0: Who is this high-powered friend of yours?
1: His name is, well, you wouldn't know him anyway.
0: What's he do?
1: He's in several things.
0: In other words, you don't know anything about him.
1: I told you, he's an old friend of mine.
0: Just dropped into town and looked you up, huh?
1: Yep, he's coming up to the office.
0: If you're smart, you won't be there.
1: What's that?
0: Well, you ought to know, Commissioner, when an old friend from high school looks you up, it's going to cost you money. That's the oldest racket in the world.
1: Maybe with your friends it is. Not with mine.
0: Here, I'll trim your sideburns a little.
1: Huh?
0: Why does the guy go out of his way to see somebody he knew in school? One reason. To hit him for some dough.
1: You don't know what you're talking about, Floyd. You went to school once yourself, or did you?
0: Sure I did.
1: All right. And sometime since then, why, you must have landed in some town and looked up one of your schoolmates.
0: Yeah, I did once. In Dallas, Texas. Found a guy who used to sit across from me in algebra.
1: There, you see?
0: He took me out to lunch and I sold him $200 worth of oil stock.
1: What's so funny?
0: No oil.
1: Well, you would. I'm glad you and I didn't go to the same school.
0: Comb it wet or dry, Commissioner?
1: Dry.
0: Little oil on it?
1: No.

0: Oh, hello, Bessie. Did he...
1: Yes, your friend's in there, in your office.
0: Is?
1: I closed the door.
0: Did you get his name?
1: He didn't mention it.
0: What does he look like?
1: He's sort of medium-sized.
0: Oh, that's a big help. I could just get a good look at him before I go in. I'll feel like a fool if I can't remember his name.
1: Well, you could look through the keyhole. That's what I do.
0: Oh, you do, eh? I'll remember that. And maybe it's not a bad idea, though.
1: Can you see him?
0: Yeah, but I don't recognize him. Who the dickens? Well, I have to go in and take a chance. How do I look, like an executive?
1: You look fine, Mr. Gildersleeve.
0: Well, here goes, then. Well, look who's here.
2: Well, Gildy, my old friend Gildy.
0: Well, well, my old friend.
2: You haven't changed a bit.
0: You either. Just the same.
2: It's certainly good to see you, Gildy. Just like old times.
0: Yes, it's great seeing you, too. It's been a mighty long time.
2: It sure has, Gildy. A lot of water under the bridge.
0: Yes, a lot of water.
2: How have you been, Gildy?
0: Oh, fine. Fine, just fine. Yes, sir. How have you been?
2: Oh, fine. You know, when I got into town this morning, I said to myself, Summerfield. Why, this is where Gildersleeve lives.
0: Yes, he does.
2: So I thought I'd look you up. Gee, it's good to see you.
0: Well, it's good to see you, too. What have you been doing?
2: Oh, same old thing, Gildy. What have you been doing?
0: Oh, I've been doing pretty well. Yep. How long are you going to be in town?
2: Just for today, leaving tonight. It looks as if life has treated you well, Gildy.
0: Oh, yes, I've made some progress.
2: Nice office you have here.
0: Well, I'm the water commissioner of the town. Just another step up the ladder. Of course, I have plans for bigger things ahead. I believe in the old adage, when a man stands still, he goes backward.
2: That's certainly true, Gildy. Well, it's good to see one of the old crowd again. It's too bad we can't get together more often, isn't it?
0: Yes, it's too bad. Still, in my position, I don't have much time for the social life. As one rises in the world, the responsibilities pile up. Sometimes wish I were an ordinary citizen again.
2: Well, that's life, I guess.
0: Yeah, that's life.
2: It's certainly been good seeing you again, Gildy.
0: No, don't rush off. I'll have Bessie bring in another chair.
2: Oh, no, no, you're busy, Gildy. I don't want to upset things.
0: Well, I'm never too busy to talk to an old friend. Bessie?
3: Yes, sir?
0: Bessie, if they call from the mayor's office, tell them I'm in conference.
3: What did you say?
0: I said, tell them I'm in conference.
3: Who?
0: Anybody.
2: Oh, no, now, don't do that, Gildy. I have to be going.
0: Hold on. If you're going to be here the rest of the day, why don't you plan to have dinner with us this evening?
2: Oh, I wouldn't want to do that. You and Mrs. Gildersleeve probably have plans.
0: There isn't any Mrs. Gildersleeve. Just my niece and nephew.
2: Oh, you aren't married?
0: No, my philosophy has always been, he travels fastest who travels alone. How about 6 o'clock, then, huh? I insist you meet my little family.
2: Well, 6 is fine.
0: You won't have any trouble finding the place. It's 738 Lakeside Avenue.
2: I'll find it. See you tonight, then, Gildy.
0: Yeah, see you tonight, then. Goodbye.
1: Did you find out who he was, Mr. Gildersleeve?
0: What? No, Bessie, I didn't.
1: You talked all that time and didn't find out his name?
0: He didn't mention it.
1: But you do remember him.
0: Not yet, but I will. It'll come to me before tonight. It better.

0: The Great Gildersleeve will be back very shortly. Most women get genuine satisfaction out of planning little surprises for regular meals and lunches.
1: And for parties, too, Mr. Lang. In fact, I've been shopping today for some special treats to serve at a Valentine's party. This must have been my lucky day. The store was stocked with all my favorite foods.
0: And did that include a favorite spread for bread we like to mention now again on this program?
1: Yes, it did, Mr. Lang. Didn't I say it was my lucky day? 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
0: Good, because it's always a treat at parties or at regular meals for the family to serve sandwiches, rolls, muffins, or waffles spread with delicious country sweet parquet margarine. 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Now back to the Great Gildersleeve. It's evening now, and he is on his way home from the office, and just a little worried. He's been thinking all afternoon, but so far he hasn't stirred up even a spark of recollection of the old high school chum, the old friend who remembered him so well that Gildersleeve invited him out to the house for dinner.
2: Holiday, Hooper, Hoberman, Hagen, Honrath. None of those. What names are they beginning with I? Ibbot, Ickes. Has to begin with some letter of the alphabet. Now I know how the princess felt trying to figure out Rumpelstiltskin.
3: Hiya.
2: Hello, Leroy.
3: Bertie says we're having company for dinner. Who's coming?
2: An old friend of mine. And go change your clothes. And wash your face with soap.
3: Oh, yeah, I'm helping Bertie with the dinner.
2: Yeah, that's fine, Marjorie.
3: Oh, Unky, when you telephoned this afternoon, you didn't say who he was. What's his name? Your friend.
2: His name?
3: Yes.
2: Just between you and me, Marjorie, I don't know.
3: You invited him to dinner and you don't know his name?
2: It's a perfectly natural dilemma. I had a lot of friends in high school. No one could remember all of them.
3: You don't remember him at all?
2: No, not yet, but it'll come to me.
3: You mean you don't even know the guy?
2: Leroy, you take your big ears upstairs and wash him.
3: Okay. When he comes, what are you going to call him? Hey, you?
2: Leroy?
3: Unky, I know.
2: What?
3: Your high school annual from the year you graduated is upstairs. I was looking at it once.
2: Yeah.
3: You can look him up.
2: By George, Marjorie, that's a capital idea. Let's go up and get it. Oh, dear, high school days. Haven't looked at this old annual for years.
3: What a bunch of goony-looking characters.
2: They don't look one bit goonier than kids do today. At least we didn't have our shirt tails hanging out.
3: Is he there, Uncle Mort?
2: I don't see him on the first page.
3: There's Unc's picture.
2: Quiet. Let's see. Gildersleeve, Gordon, Gottlieb. Doesn't seem to be in that bunch. Hey, here he is. I found him.
3: Where?
2: Right here. Eddie Shoup. I remember him now. It all comes back to me. Eddie Shoup. What a relief. Good old Eddie.
3: Is that him?
2: That's my old friend Eddie.
3: He's not exactly handsome.
2: Well, Eddie always was a little undernourished, I thought. Yeah. Let's see what it says about him under the picture. Eddie Shoup. To know him is to like him. Well, ambition? To be an entomologist.
3: What's that?
2: Butterflies.
3: Oh, brother. He doesn't sound too interesting.
2: Well, maybe he doesn't. But while he's here, I want him to enjoy himself. Let's make dinner tonight something special. Leroy, put some stickum on your hair and shine your shoes.
3: Just for dinner?
2: Yes, for dinner.
3: My shoes will be under the table.
2: Shine them anyway. Somebody might drop a fork. And Marjorie, get out the solid silver and ask Bertie if we can have candles on the table. I think candles add a touch of dignity.
3: Oh, I don't know if we have any candles. Is he that important, Uncle Mort?
2: It's not that he's so important, my dear, but when you haven't seen a friend since you left school, it's natural to want to show him you've done something with your life, achieved a measure of success.
3: Oh.
2: Someday, my dear, when you have a home and a family, you'll know what I mean.
3: I know what you mean.
2: Leroy, do you understand what I want to do?
4: Sure. You want to make the guy feel like a soup.
2: Leroy, that's not true. It's simply that I know Eddie looked me up because he wanted to see what I'd accomplished. I want to show him.
3: Well, if he wants to know how important you are, Unky, Leroy and I'll tell him, won't we, Leroy?
4: Yeah, we'll talk it up like crazy.
2: Yeah, that's the spirit. Just don't carry it to extremes.

0: Yeah, you certainly do set a splendid table, Gildy.
1: Really nothing, Eddie. Just the usual family dinner.
0: You're lucky to be able to live like this. You've come a lot farther than most of the fellows in our class, Gildy.
1: Well, I've worked my way up, Eddie. Success doesn't come overnight. Someday I may be mayor of Summerfield.
0: Mayor?
1: Well, perhaps it's not far off. At every election, the boys in the city hall try to talk me into it, but I feel I have a big job to do in my present office. You know how it goes.
0: Yes, I suppose.
1: What are you doing now, Eddie? Working, are you?
0: Yes, I have a job.
1: Well, that's fine. Keep at it. There's no formula for success like hard work, I always say.
2: Uncle Mort is the water commissioner of Summerfield.
0: Yes, I know.
3: He's the head guy. He can turn off people's water just like that.
1: That's just Leroy's idea, Eddie. Isn't that like a boy?
0: That sounds like a good job.
1: Well, I have my problems. Quite a water system here in Summerfield. More dessert, Eddie.
0: No, thanks.
2: Everybody in the city hall depends on Uncle. What did the mayor call you, Unky?
3: An armchair plumber.
1: Leroy, that was the chief of police, and he was trying to be funny.
2: Oh, I remember. The mayor said he was an indefensible man.
1: Indispensable?
2: That's what I meant.
0: You certainly done well, Gildy.
1: Hard work, Eddie. Plain hard work and plenty of it. A man doesn't reach the top of the ladder without getting in there and climbing.
0: That's a fact.
1: What sort of a job do you have, Eddie?
0: I sell gasoline.
1: Oh, run a gas station. Well, that's fine. How many pumps?
0: Oh, I don't run the stations myself. I'm with International Petroleum. I have one of those office jobs.
1: Keeping books?
0: No, I'm vice president.
1: Vice president?
2: Vice president? Of an oil company?
0: It's just a job like any other. Not as good as some in many respects. No home life. I'm traveling all the time. I practically have to live on ships and airplanes.
1: Where do you go?
0: Everywhere, it seems. Last week, for example, I was in London. Before that, I had to spend a month in Cairo. It gets monotonous.
2: Monotonous?
3: Boy, would I like a job like that. Flying in planes, going all over.
2: Mr. Shoup, have you ever been to Paris?
0: I'm there every 6 months. Yeah, it's a beautiful city.
1: We received a carload of water meters the other day from Switzerland. Clever people, these Swiss. Yes, sir. And I received a letter from...
2: From who, Unky?
4: Nobody.
3: Were you ever in Egypt, Mr. Shoup?
2: He said he'd been to Cairo.
3: Who's talking about Cairo? Did you ever ride a camel?
1: A camel? Don't ask silly questions, Leroy.
0: The fact is, I did, Leroy. I was inspecting one of our pipelines, and we had to take camels. To make it worse, we were attacked by bandits and marooned in the desert. We wandered around for 4 days before a plane picked us up.
2: Gee, it's like something out of a book.
1: And speaking of books, I did a story for the newspaper today. It's called Water and Health. The editor liked it, too. Oh,
0: say, that's fine. I do a little writing on the side.
1: It'll be in tonight's paper.
2: What kind of things do you write, Mr. Shoup?
0: I did one a while ago titled Oil is Dynamite.
2: Well, I've seen it in the bookstore. Did you write that?
1: Would somebody like some more of something? Anything?
0: Oh, I'm sorry. I forgot the time. Gildy, I've got to run. I told the mechanics at the airport to have my plane warmed up at 8:30.
3: Holy smokes, you got your own plane?
2: Oh, don't go, Mr. Shoup.
1: Oh, you heard what he said, Marjorie. Do you want his plane to get cold?
3: Let's drive him out to the airport.
0: Oh, thanks, but I have a cab waiting in front.
1: Oh, Eddie, yeah, here's your coat.
0: Well, thanks. Goodbye, Gildy. It's been good seeing you. I really enjoyed it.
1: Yeah, so have I.
0: And goodbye, Marjorie. Goodbye, Leroy.
1: Yeah. Goodbye, Eddie.
2: Goodbye.
1: Goodbye, Eddie. Bye.
2: Paris? Camels?
4: Nuts.
2: Where are you going, Auntie?
1: I'm going for a walk.
2: Well, don't you want your coat?
1: No.
3: Hey, Aunt, how do you get to be vice president of an oil company?
1: How would I know?
4: Fine friend he turned out to be. Forcing me to invite him to dinner. And making me look like a dummy. And he
1: did it on purpose, too. Probably had it all planned. London, Paris, Cairo, camels. Egotistical stuffed shirt, that's what he is. Floyd was right. This morning I was a big frog in a little puddle. What am I now? The tadpole.

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0: 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Big phony.
1: We're waiting for you.
0: Yeah, you sound like you were waiting for me. Go ahead, sing. Don't let me stop you.
2: Well, what's wrong, Commissioner?
0: Nothing's wrong, Chief. Go ahead, sing. Sing your fool heads off. You don't need me around here.
3: Well, no, I wouldn't say that.
0: Well, thanks, Peavy. You're a good friend. I wish I could say that about some other people.
4: But I know what happened. The old school chum gave him the business. Don't say I didn't warn you.
0: Now, wait a minute.
4: How much did he take you for, Commissioner?
0: Floyd, if you...
2: Please, fellas, let's all be jolly boys.
0: Well, let me say something, jolly boy. For your information, Floyd, he didn't take me for anything. It so happens that Eddie is a wealthy and influential man. Vice president of a big oil company.
3: That's always a pleasant surprise.
0: What's more, he flies all over the world in his own plane, warmed up. Has offices in Paris and London and Cairo.
4: How'd you get a guy like that for a friend?
0: Because we speak the same language, that's how. He's a brilliant man. He fought off a tribe of bandits in the Sahara Desert single-handed.
1: He sounds like a very interesting man.
0: Interesting? You have no idea, Judge. Of course, I think of him as just an old friend. And he feels the same toward me. Good old Eddie.
2: Oh, it's pretty nice to know a fellow like that.
0: Yeah, he's quite a boy. Wrote a bestseller, too.
1: Is that so? Have a cigar, Gildy.
0: Thank you, Judge.
2: Say, I read your article in the paper, Commissioner. You're to be complimented.
0: Oh, thank you, Chief. It wasn't much.
1: It was good, Gildy.
4: Yeah, Lovey cut it out of the paper to send to her mother, explaining that I do your barber work.
0: Well, good. I'm glad she liked it.
3: Mrs. Peavy wanted me to ask you something, Mr. Gildersleeve.
0: What is it, Peavy?
3: Since you wrote that article, she wants to know if you'll speak at the meeting of her self-improvement group on Friday.
0: Well, I'll check my appointment book, Peavy, but I think I can make it. The Great Gildersleeve is played by Harold Perry. The music is by Jack Meacham. This is John Lang saying goodnight for the Kraft Foods Company and inviting you to listen in again next Wednesday for the further adventures of The Great Gildersleeve. Isn't this wonderful news?

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Well, I'll knock you to your knees. What? Put this cat out of here. What? Get rid of that pistol. Get rid of that pistol. Yeah. Get rid of it. Yeah. That's what I'm talking about. 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I can't come over there right now.

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Hit the jug and cut the rug. I said the joint is jumping. Listen, get your pig feet bare and gin. There's plenty in the kitchen. Who is that that just came in? 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I got bail if we go to jail. 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Don't give your right name. No, no.

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The time is 30 minutes past the hour.

Coons without a habit are mighty few. Some have a habit of dressing neat, while my bad habit is to sleep and eat. I'm telling you, coons, you'll all be dead if you don't stop a-hailing cigarettes up in your head. There's two habits I have bought. They are fighting about my gals and a

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In about 6 months he sold his claim. Now his money's all gone and she threwed him down. He's the raggedest coon that's in this town. 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He had the foolish habit of giving money to his wife.

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The king who's high upon his throne and spends his money free and raise the royal

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The time is 30 minutes past the hour.

heard of the lamp of Aladdin? What wonderful things it could do. If I had one today, I'd rub it and say, here's all that I want of you. Oh, won't you bring back that brew that used to trickle? Won't you bring back the big ones for a nickel and the nice brass rail all polished up so bright? And the family entrance after 12 o'clock at night. Oh, bring back the ale that was so musty, won't you? Bring back the can that's getting rusty. Drinking ginger ale makes me weak and pale. Won't you bring back those wonderful days? Bring back the socks that cost a quarter, won't you? Bring back the milk without the water and the great big tender thick and juicy steak. Long before our limit was a stack of victory cake. Oh, bring back the eggs and a dozen. Oh, won't you bring back the bread that wheat was once in? You can laugh and joke, but we're all dead broke. Won't you bring back those wonderful days? Take back the installment plan collectors, won't you? Take back the income tax inspectors and the friends that take you out and then let you treat. The janitors that never give you any heat. Oh, take back those tip-expecting waiters, won't you? Take back those red flag agitators. Every night I pray, take these pests away and bring back those wonderful.

0: Yankee Doodles Come to Town, sung by Billy Murray, Edison Records.
1: Gather every Yankee Doodle, if your bloke or got the boodle, let's show Mr. Johnny Bullet with a proper candy. Let's have one big celebration just in honor of the nation. Let's start up a wild hurrah for Yankee Doodle.

0: Everybody dancing. Gals all on one side and boys on the other. Don't have to act like junkies if you do be at a barn dance. There, you Elmer, go over there and talk to Susan.
1: She's mad at me, Zeb.
2: Yes, I be.
0: Elmer, what you been saying to Susan?
1: Nothing.
2: That's what I be mad at. He just sits and sits and keeps on saying nothing.
0: Come on, Elmer, speak up.
1: Can I have the next dance, Susan?
2: No, you can't. I'm right smart particular who I dance with.
1: Well, you see, I ain't.
0: Boys and gals, Cy Perkins will serve cider and donuts to all.
1: Susan, stay and talk with me.
2: All right, say something.
1: Don't know nothing. Ask me something.
2: How's your pigs?
1: Pigs are all right. How's all your folks?
2: Why, the idea.
1: I seen your father yesterday. He was doing some swapping at the general store.
2: Do tell. I want to know.
1: Yes, he come in with a load of new wheat and went home with a load of old rye.
2: The idea. Why don't you ever come over to our house?
1: Would your father kick if I did?
2: Yes, but he might miss you.
1: Say, Susan, do you like kissing games?
2: No.
1: Why?
2: Cause there's always too many looking on.
1: Well, there's nobody looking now.
2: Now you quit.
1: I suppose you wouldn't kiss me for nothing.
2: I wouldn't for nothing, but I will for that flower in your buttonhole. Here, Elmer, where are you going? Come back.
1: I'm going for another flower, big guy.
2: You don't have to. You can take the flower and then give it back to me.
0: Take your places for the barn dance.

0: Your favorite tune?
1: No.
0: Well, what is?
1: The Wedding March.
0: I dreamt I popped a question to a pretty girl the other night.
1: What did I say?
0: What would you say?
1: Yes.
0: Well, I'm ding glad to know it. Now, if I ever want to get married, I'll know where to come.
2: Places for next dance, and we'll play the same tune by request.
0: Come on, Susan.
1: I'm sorry, but I'm engaged to Lon Hopkins.
0: No, you ain't. You're engaged to me.
1: All

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1: 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But I'd like to take a stab at it. I'll tell you what. I'll step in and ad-lib with the boys. If you hear some strange noises out there, remember that's me. All right, let's go.

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1: We need a hit, so here I go.
2: 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Yeah!

0: was our latest addition to the band, our newest member, Ray Nelson.
1: Now, you met this gentleman before, but we'd like to present him now in his true splendor. Mumbles, Mr. Clark Terry.

0: I hope nothing serious going on here. 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
1: I'm going to complain about it.
0: Okay, all right. Well, you wouldn't mind playing a little background music for him?
1: I don't know.
0: Well.
1: Not the way you talk about
0: me. It's Mr. Terry with the.

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about a little kiss, Cecilia? 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Why do we two keep on wasting time? Oh, Cecilia,

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I guess.

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1: 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We think you'll be sticking around. Radio played just right. 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

You can do it nice. You won't have to do it but once or twice. In advance, you can always chance that once or twice. It's a crying shame to have the name of trying to do it four or five times. Take my advice, do it once or twice. 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You can love her nice. You won't have to do it but once or twice. 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Of course you know you need a red hot bat, a beautiful girl and it's tight like that. But you won't have to do it but once or twice. Oh, do it!

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I'm sure of everything but you. I bought a bowl of goldfish, they swim on everything. 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I'm sure

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1: If I seem to scintillate, it's because I've got

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Never

back from a time when life was simpler. No cell phones, no social media. But the radio tubes were always glowing hot on a Saturday night. That's what we do here. 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

0: Thank you, and hello, everybody. This is Gene Krupa. You know, it's always a treat to play a spotlight show, but tonight, it's by way of an extra treat, since we've been called in to pinch hit for the band you expected to hear. Although we're sorry the spotlight missed connections, we're mighty glad it gave us a chance to play for you. So in hopes we can make you happy, too, we'll keep busy with the songs and tunes.
1: Well, swell, Gene, and now it's a romantic song with Tommy Peterson on the trombone and Buddy Stewart on the vocal, Summertime.

When the spotlight's on refreshment, it's Coca-Cola, the drink that goes with times and friendly get-togethers here at home, the drink that's a reminder of home for our boys and girls in uniform, in camp and overseas.

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0: We're gonna kiss. 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
0: Just what we're doing tonight.
1: I'm willing.
0: Oh,

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Well, we'll be plumb out of neighbors next week.

a fussing and a fighting. This is a wrong that needs a righting. Let's get that funeral service over, so then we'll go feuding and fighting again.

What did that stranger want with us? He was a revenue agent, yep, he was, until the bars had to hide him in the mill.

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0: the way it was done 90 years ago. 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
1: Friends, meet Elmo Tanner. Well, boys, this should really take you back to the good old Remember When days.
2: It sure does, Martin. Say, Elmo, remember when we did those one-nighters with the band?
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3: Yeah, what memories. 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
2: Say, Elmo.
4: Yes, Perry?
2: Speaking about those days, remember the date we played in Milwaukee?
4: You mean the one in 1937?
2: You were on stage just finishing Canadian Capers. And I walked out to do a number with you. The guitar took up the introduction, and I started with

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when poets write. Oh, they just love to write about the Southland. They seem to feast their eyes on those Carolina skies. And I don't blame them. You know, I want to tell you, whatever they write or whatever they say about the Southland, it's not exaggeration, no sir, and it's not imagination. I'll tell you, folks. Now, if you want to see the moon in all its splendor, if you want to see the way the stars can shine, if you want to feel a breeze that's sweetly tender, well, spend an evening in Caroline. And if you really want to hear the whippoorwill say, and the answer to the words, will you be mine? If you want to give your heart a perfect thrill, sir, spend an evening in Caroline. Oh, yes, sir, say what you like. I know what it's like to be glad right now. Yes, sir, say what you may. I never could ever be blue, no how. Don't you tell me that you really have to guess, sir. Why, I've learned to love that Carolina pie. If you want to meet the sweetest sweetie, yes, sir, spend an evening in Caroline.

If you like what you hear, we have lots more. We think you'll be sticking around. Radio played just right. We're the 1920s Radio Network.

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Hello, everyone. This is Denny Farrell with you, and I'll be keeping you company now for the next couple of hours as we go back in time and pick out some of the all-time favorites. Well, we hope you have some time to spend with us. Come on into the old study here. We've got plenty of room. We're going to get things underway with Gene Krupa, the drummer from Chicago. Here's Gene along with Irene Day on the vocal, a song called Drummin' Man.

Gene Krupa, with the help of Irene Day on the vocal, and Drummond Man. And what a drummer he was. He became so popular after the Carnegie Hall Jazz Concert back in January of 1938 that he decided to form his own band. Hello to our friends in Indiana. Red Nichols and his Five Pennies, filling your request. Here it is, back home again in Indiana. Red Nichols.

Brett Nichols and his five pennies. And back home again in Indiana. That's for all of our Hoosier friends who tune in around the Fort Wayne area. Welcome aboard to the original Big Band Showcase. One of the great trumpet players now from Fox Lake, Wisconsin. His name, Bunny Berrigan. Here's Bunny, and Let Yourself Go.

0: Bunny Berrigan from Fox Lake, Wisconsin. And Let Yourself Go, musically. This is the original Big Band Showcase. We have a toll-free number. If you should happen to have a request from the 1920s, 30s, 40s, or some of the big bands working today, let us know. We'll see if we can find it for you. Here's a toll-free number. It's 1-866-625-4475. That's 1-866-625-4475. Well, look who's on the bandstand now. Oh, Sashimo. Hello, Louie. How you doing?
1: What's the matter with you, boy?
0: Nothing.
1: Don't you know I got a right to sing the blues? Look out. One, two.

0: back of town, New Orleans. Louis Armstrong, I've Got a Right to Sing the Blues. This is the original Big Band Showcase. Our program comes your way from the windy city of Chicago. 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
1: 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It's 1928. That's what we do here. 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
0: On the bandstand, an old friend. His name, Dick Jurgens. His main vocalist at one time was Eddie Howard. But Eddie became so popular that he formed his own band and left. And then Dick Jurgens picked up this guy from St. Louis. He used to work at the old KMOX. His name, Harry Kuhl. And Harry Kuhl, another old friend, as a matter of fact, Harry became so popular, like so many, that he formed his own band. And then back in the, I believe it was the early 1980s when Harry had passed away,

I was asked if I would mind fronting his orchestra, and I did, and we had a lot of fun. Great guys in the band. It was always a joy to work the Chicagoland area. Well, here's an original recording. Dick Jurgens, Harry Cool on the vocal.

Elliot Lawrence on the light side. That's a song called 5 o'clock Whistle. And you talk about goofy lyrics. The 5 o'clock whistle, I'm blink, the whistle won't blow, and what do you think? My pop's still in the factory because he didn't know what time it was. Who's going to fix the whistle? Well, I don't know. The 5 o'clock whistle. This is the original Big Band Showcase. Again, that was Elliot Lawrence. Hello to North Carolina. Here you go. Johnny Long. By request, there's a shanty in old shanty town.

Johnny Long and his orchestra, and an outstanding recording, one of the biggest hits for his band. There's a shanty in old Shanty Town. Johnny Long. Here's a gal. She was an unsung hero of the jazz industry, which is really unfortunate. She was way ahead of her time. She used to work with a band called Andy Kirk and his Clouds of Joy. And they did a little recording at one time dedicated to her. The song is called The Lady Who Swings the Band. And the lady that I'm talking about is Mary Lou Williams. Here we go.

0: Her timing was perfect. Mary Lou Williams on piano, a song dedicated to her with Andy Kirk and the Clouds of Joy. Harry Mills. Now, the Mills Brothers was the guy singing on that recording. For all of you movie buffs, there was a film that came out. It told the story of Mary Lou Williams, the lady who swings the band. Director Carol Bash spent some 11 years on putting it together. It's a project that she made excellent use of photos of Mary Lou Williams. I would imagine you could probably find it at your library. At least I hope so. Check it out and see if you can find it. The Lady Who Swings the Band. I know you'll enjoy it. That's for all of our piano-playing friends in the audience. This is the original Big Band Showcase. 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We're going to take a short break, and then I'll be right back.
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0: What's the matter? You scarcely said a word all the way home.
1: What do you want me to say?
0: Just that we're still friends. Everything will be just the same in spite of the fact...
1: In spite of the fact that you've changed your mind about marrying me?
0: Oh, Bill, please. It's just that I need more time. Isn't it better to make sure now? After we're married, it would be too late.
1: But how can a girl... Oh, well, I guess I can take it.
0: Here's my house.
1: This is going to be our last goodbye?
0: Oh, Bill, it's not that bad. We're still going to be the same.
2: And the sparkers, stick them up.
1: What?
0: Bill!
2: Hand over your wallet, fella, and that purse, lady.
1: Hey, what's this all about?
2: Don't mind your talk, buddy. Just lose your toes. Lady, I'll take that jewelry.
0: I want my ring, please.
2: I said it.
1: And that's how it happened, Inspector. He just stepped off the curb out of nothingness, and before I knew what had happened, he'd shot her.
0: It was terrible, Inspector. When I got to the car, my daughter was dead.
3: Well, how soon after the shot did Mr. Larson ring your bell, Mrs. Kay?
0: Oh, it was a very short time.
3: Tell me exactly what happened after that.
0: Well, Bill was standing there, white as a ghost. He muttered something to me, something like, Mrs. Kay, Helen's been shot. Call the police.
3: And you did? I made the call, Inspector, and Mrs. Kay ran out to the car.
0: At first, I couldn't believe that she was really dead. She just seemed to be sitting there, quiet-like, in the car. Even when I opened the car door...
3: You mean there was no sign of a wound?
0: I didn't see it at first. I started to take her hand and speak to her. It was already cold. And then I saw a pool of blood in the middle of the front seat and knew she was dead.
3: Please, Inspector, I think Mrs. Kay's taking just about as much of this questioning as she can take.
0: I'm all right, Bill. I won't rest until this whole thing is settled. Until the man who murdered my daughter is behind bars.
3: I understand how you feel, Mrs. Kay. And I'm happy to say I don't think you'll have too long to wait.
0: What do you mean, Inspector?
3: You mean they found some clues? Not only clues, Mr. Larson. We've found the murderer. It's been right under our nose the whole time.
1: Are you trying to be funny at a time like this?
3: Hardly, Mr. Larson.
1: What do you mean by that statement, though?
3: Just this, Mr. Larson. I'm arresting you for the murder of Miss Helen Kay.
1: How did Inspector Clark know that Bill Larson had murdered Helen Kay? Do you know the clue? In a moment, we'll hear, but first...

0: to our mystery.
1: Mr. Larson, you were insanely jealous over that girl. When she told you that she had fallen for someone else, you couldn't take it. Besides, your fake story had a hole in it a mile wide. You said that the murderer stepped off the curb while the car was parked in front of Helen's house. That would be on Helen's side of the car. But Mrs. Kay testified, and I can verify it myself, that the bloodstains were in the middle of the seat. If the shot had come from Helen's side of the car, as you said, the bullet wound would have been on the right side near her door and not in the middle of the seat, the side nearest you. Come on, Larson. You're going for another ride. But this one will be your last.

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1: Hello to our friends in Winnipeg, CJNU. George, here's that song you wanted to hear. It took a while, but we found it. Woodrow Wilson Herman, out of Milwaukee, Wisconsin. This is Woody Herman in a song entitled, It's My Turn Now. Woody's going to do a little singing.
2: It's

0: Woody Herman. He started out to be a dancer in Milwaukee, Wisconsin. Was also a reed player, got a job with Isom Jones. Isom quit the band business. Woody took over Isom Jones' band, and that was the first Woody Herman heard. Not only was Woody a good player, he wasn't too bad of a singer. What do you think? That's called It's My Turn Now. That's for George in Winnipeg, who listens to CJNU in Winnipeg. Good to have you all along with us up there. I see Harry James walking up to the microphone now. Harry, what do you have for us?
1: Lovely Helen Forrest sings It's Been So Long.

Harry James and the Music Makers, featuring Helen Forrest on the vocal. And it's been so, so long. Here's a guy from St. Mary's, West Virginia. His name, Frankie Masters. His hit song, Scatterbrain.

morning and refreshing as the rain. Isn't it a pity that you're such a scatterbrain? When you smile, it's so delightful. When you talk, it's so insane. Still, it's charming chatter, scatterbrain. I know I'll end up apoplectic, but there's nothing I can do. It's just the same as being in a hurricane. And though my life will be too hectic, I'm so much in love with you. Nothing else can matter, you're my darling scatterbrain.

0: He was certainly a fun guy. Frankie Masters. And what a pleasure to work with his orchestra, to do the announcing from time to time. If you go to the BigBandHallOfFame.com website, BigBandHallOfFame.com website, there's a photo there of Frankie Masters and I on stage, right downtown here in Chicago from the Picasso. And what a joy it was to work with Frankie. This is the original Big Band Showcase. Two sleepy people. Fast.
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0: Here's a band that was a big favorite with jazz musicians all over. His name, Muggsy Spanier. He had a little jazz band with a big, big sound. He used to work with Bob Crosby's band. I think he worked with Bob for about a year, then went out and put his own band together. This is Muggsy Spanier and his take on American Patrol.

Mugsy Spanier and American Patrol. That was recorded with the band that Mugsy had for a few months, and then Mugsy went back to being a sideman again with several bands. He wasn't much of a businessman, but he sure was a player, wasn't he? Yes, sir. If you're just joining us, this is the original Big Band Showcase. Here's your request, Terry. Hal McIntyre, The Commando Serenade.

Unfortunately, that's one of the orchestras that never quite made it. But they play some good music. Hal McIntyre. Kind of a quiet guy. Worked with Glenn Miller's band, formed his own. Great, great music. This is the original Big Band Showcase. If you're wondering where all this good music is coming from, we broadcast from Chicago. And we're available to radio stations around the world. We're going to be taking a short break now. When we return with hour number two, I have more of your favorites all lined up. Don't touch that dial. We'll be right back.

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3: Now here's a story with a moral. All you girls should pay some mind. When you find a man worth keeping, be satisfied. Make sure to treat him kind, 'cause a good man is hard to find. You can always get the other kind, me. When you think you got a pal, you can find him messing around another gal. Then you rave, you'll even start to crave to see him laying deep down in his grave. So if your man is nice, baby, take my advice. You'd better hug him in the morning, kiss him every night, give him plenty lovin'.

0: Now, I got a chick.
1: A chick?
0: Yeah. About 6'2".
1: Man, that's tall.
0: She never thought a midget like me would do. One fine day, she met some other cat. He took all her money, then left the flat.
2: He's a dirty rock.
0: He's no good, no good. Now she's calling me back on the phone. She says, baby, you better come on home. I'm all alone. But if I'm gonna go back to her grand shack, she's gotta hug me in the morning, kiss me every night, give me plenty loving.

0: I went back.
1: You returned?
0: Yeah. But I told that gal Aunt Hal. I said, then was then, woman. Now is now. If you want me to stay, there's just one but. Get a smile on your face and keep your big mouth shut.
2: That's all right, boys. That's the way you want.
0: Now we're back together. Everything's fine.

And I wonder if what would happen if they recorded that today, huh? Les Brown, his band of renown. With Butch Stone doing the vocal. The good man is hard to find. Butch Stone, of course, doing the novelty numbers with Les in the band for a number of years. This is the original Big Band Showcase. Hello to Richard, who makes his home in Virginia Beach. Richard wanted to hear a Jimmy Dorsey tune that was recorded back in the 1940s. Jimmy Dorsey featuring Bob Eberle on the vocal. This is called My Sister and I.

Jimmy Dorsey, his orchestra, along with Bob Eberle. By request for one of our friends who makes his home in Virginia Beach. Richard, there you go. That's my sister and I. This is called No Name Jive. Glenn Gray.

0: Glenn Gray, and No Name Jive. That's what he thought would compete with Glenn Miller's In the Mood. Not bad. 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
0: Here's a guy I met back in the 1970s. Quite a character. He was born in Muskogee, Oklahoma. And his nickname was Hootie. I'm talking about Jay McSham. And quite a band he had. We had a request for Jay and his orchestra. He wanted to know if we'd ever heard the tune called Swingtism. We've got it.

Jay McShann in his orchestra, Swingtism. 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He was born in 1916. And he'd always make the comment and smile, "I'm not as old as Earl Hines." Here's a gentleman now who was a sideman with Artie Shaw's orchestra for a number of years. And then he decided to form his own band, and he did. And it was very successful. During his travels through the South, one evening he was listening to a talent show coming from a small radio station somewhere in Kentucky. And he heard a couple of girls singing, and he immediately wanted one to join the band. Her name, Rosemary Clooney. This is where she got her start, with this guy right here, Tony Pastor. A, you're adorable.

Alphabetically speaking, you're okay. 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W, X, Y, Z.

Tony Pastor, and his orchestra, along with the help of lovely Rosemary Clooney. And A, you're adorable.

0: 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We're going to take a short break, and then I'll be right back.
1: Oh, we hit them, Flaker, with a bang, bang. Right out of that step, bang, bang. Flaker Puff, we parties. We dash out from gun. The family's favorite breakfast. We dash out from gun. Flaker Puff, we parties. Have vitamins, do tell. The easy step to wake the pep. And boy, the taste is well. Here comes Flaker with a bang, bang. Right out of that step, bang, bang. Hello, gang. You ready for a riddle? Then answer me this. Oh, it's a dilly. Here it goes. Brothers and sisters, I have none. But this man's father is my father's son. Now, who is it? Why, it's me. Isn't that a puppy? Say, gang, but take it from me, your old pal Duck Browning. Yeah, if you take it from me, there's no beating this eating. I mean a bowl of Quaker Puffed Wheat or Rice Barkies with milk and sugar and topped with your favorite fruit. Man, no man. These giant breakfast grains of wheat or rice hit the spot. From first to last delicious spoonful, they just melt in your mouth. And talk about flavor. Say, you get a nut-like flavor that stands out. And boy, oh boy, Quaker Puffed Wheat and Rice Barkies are crisp and tender as nuts in November. Yep, these kingpin kernels are shot from guns, exploded to 8 times normal size. And here's something else that's important, too. They furnish restored natural grain amounts of vitamin B1, niacin, and iron. Good and good for you. That's why the breakfast grains shot from guns are today more popular than ever before. So don't be missing out. Get both kinds. Quaker Puffed Wheat and Puffed Rice Barkies. 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Stand by. Quaker Puffed Wheat Barkies. We pack up from guns. Here comes Quaker with a bang, bang. 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Ask Mother. She knows. 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And that's one of the big reasons why Quaker Puffed Wheat and Rice Barkies are more popular today than ever before. 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And only the premium grains of wheat and rice are selected for Sparkies. Then these premium grains are shot from guns, actually exploded to 8 times normal size. Plump, luscious, ready-to-eat morsels, as crisp and tender as nuts in November. 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Quaker Puffed Wheat and Puffed Rice Sparkies.
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0: And so Johnny Raymond and his organ bring to a close the first program of his new radio series. This is your announcer, James Van Dorn, saying goodnight to you all.
1: That's better. Now, Mr. Horton, you're the director of this show. Would you tell me in your own words exactly what happened when Van Dorn died?
2: Well, Inspector, it was toward the end of the program. Van Dorn reached for the button to put the studio off the air, and then he just gasped and fell to the floor.
1: I see. Where were the rest of you when this happened?
2: Well, Taylor and I were in the control room, and Johnny Raymond was at the organ.
1: Are you Taylor?
3: That's right. I'm the studio engineer.
1: Did you notice anything peculiar during the program?
3: No, sir. I was in the control room most of the time.
1: Most of the time?
3: Well, except for the few minutes when I went into the studio to check the equipment just before going on the air.
1: You noticed nothing out of the ordinary?
3: No, sir.
1: How about you, Raymond?
4: Well, I was at the organ singing during the whole show.
1: You didn't see anything either?
4: No. Mr. Van Dorn just pushed the button and then collapsed.
1: Let's take a look at this button. Which one was it, Mr. Raymond?
4: Well, I wouldn't know. Kind of new around here.
2: It's this black one here, Inspector. It puts the studio off the air when you... Oh!
1: Yeah, what's... What happened, Mr. Horton?
2: Well, I don't know. Something pierced my finger.
1: Pierced your finger? Here, let me see. Well, what do you know about this?
5: What is that?
1: Hey, look here. A little pin sticking out of this button.
2: A pin?
1: Yes, what? And that's not all. You see this stain on the lower half of this pin? If my guess is right, this pin's been dipped in poison.
3: But what does it mean?
1: It means that Van Dorn didn't just die, but was murdered.
3: Murdered?
2: But how?
1: Simple. When Van Dorn went to switch the studio off the air, he stuck his finger on the pin and died immediately.
3: Incredible.
2: But that means anyone could have slipped in here and put that pin there.
1: Hey, you're wrong there, Mr. Horton. It means that one of you three put that pin there.
2: One of us?
1: Yes, Horton.
3: Who?
1: You, Mr. Taylor. You're under arrest for the murder of James Van Dorn.
6: How did the inspector know it was Taylor who murdered Van Dorn? We'll give you the solution in just a moment. But first,

0: And now for the solution.
1: I murdered Van Dorn. Why, you're crazy.
2: Am I? You said you went out to check all the equipment. If someone else had put the pin on that button, you would have noticed it.
1: Well, one of the others could
2: have... No, Taylor. It couldn't have been Raymond or Horton. Raymond's new in the radio business and knew nothing about the board or anything else about this studio. Remember, this was his first radio show. If it had been Horton, he wouldn't have accidentally stuck his finger on it just now. No, Taylor. You were the only possible one. Now, you better get ready to march. We're going to headquarters.

0: 10 a.m. BULOVA, Bulova Watch Time. 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
2: Calling now on Chicago's King of Swing, Benny Goodman, his clarinet, and his orchestra. The year was 1935. Benny had a guest vocalist for the evening. She was known as the Queen of Swing, or the First Lady of Song. I'm talking about Ella Fitzgerald. Here's Ella working with Benny Goodman's band in a song called Did You Mean It?

0: Sully, Jenny, Disco Devil, and Boopy Doopy Doop, Babbitt.
1: Down in the meadow in the itty bitty poo swam the three little fishes and the mama fishy too. 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
2: Stop, said the mommy fishy, or you'll get lost. 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
2: Help, cried the fishies, oh, look at the whales.

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0: Oh, that shark almost ate us for seafood, mama.
2: Georgia Carroll, along with Kay Kaiser in the orchestra and the band joining in the vocal, and Three Little Fishes in the Itty Bitty Pool. That was a guy that came up with one gimmick right after another. He used to play at the old Black Hawk restaurant here in Chicago. One of the most celebrated bands back in the late 1920s, early 30s, was a guy by the name of Joe Hames. Here he is right now. Joe Hames in the band, and Let's Have a Party.

0: bozo with lots of pep. 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Who are you?
1: We'll do some fishing, so don't be late.
0: Well, you bring John.
2: I'll bring the pole.
3: And I'll bring the bait.

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2: 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Oh, what a dance.
0: I'll take precaution.
1: And I'll take the chance.
2: We'll skip and hop, hop and skip till we drop.
0: I'll take a trip, honey.
1: And I'll take a flop.
2: Let's go in vaudeville. 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
0: While I take the bows.
1: Well, I'll take the air.

Joe Hames, and Let's Have a Party. Quite a band, huh? Here's another one, Paul Tremaine. Very popular in the 1920s and 30s.

0: Balch remained in his orchestra room and 4/4 rhythm. Paul got his start in New York back in the late 1920s, early 30s, and became quite a popular band on the East Coast, and of course traveled the country. Paul Tremaine, 4/4 rhythm. Well, we hope you're keeping time with us. We're going to take a short break, and then I'll be right back.
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0: Speaking of time, it's medley time in our program, and to do the honors, we call on Griff Williams and his Society Orchestra, his twin pianos. See how many of these songs you can identify. Griff, take it away.

Griff Williams and his Society Orchestra with a medley of all-time favorites. How many did you recognize? Well, we started off with You Do Something to Me. Then we heard It Had to Be You. Then there's A Small Hotel. And then Hindustan. And finally that big Pee Wee Hunt hit, Oh. You're in tune with the original Big Band Showcase. Our request lines are always open to you. As our bandstand revolves, we call in a gentleman from Sullivan, Illinois. His name, Tiny Hill. Here's Tiny and the band and Skirts.

Tiny Hill and his orchestra and the popular Skirts. Well, it seems like our time has run out altogether too quick. I hope you've enjoyed the past couple of hours. We've certainly enjoyed your company. And our request lines are always open to you. Until the next time we meet, this is Denny Farrell wishing you the best, hoping that you keep that big, beautiful smile. So long for now.

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0: Then went away and stayed away while every night I stand
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0: The cruel major's forgotten me. He wrote a note, here's how it went.
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0: excitement, come off a little fool.
1: You think you were or think you are?
0: Back in the days when I used to go to school.
1: Can you remember back that far? When you were a kid, gee, how you hated.
0: What?
1: The little place where you were educated.
0: Although I didn't know it, I was lucky.

0: days of yore.
1: Do I? How I stand right up there and holler. Two and two is three.
0: When we should have been learning.
1: Learning what?
0: About the golden rule.
1: We didn't want the golden rule. Our little hearts were yearning for the swimming pool.
0: That good old pool. When I was late, the teacher said, go bring your father right away.
1: You brought your dad, and after that he came most

0: my mother said it's after eight.
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0: Then she say, hurry, you surely will be late.
1: When I was late, it made the teacher mad. We stomped down the road with footsteps lagging.
0: But you remember we were always bragging.
1: I said, when I get bigger, no more school for me.

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0: Oh, gee, I wanna be in the literate schoolhouse. And the talk of spelling lessons just begun. Johnny throws an ink ball just for fun. It's a teacher here with an awful spat. He turns around and says, who did that?
1: Pretty little Percy in the very front row lifts up his hand and says, teacher, I know.
0: Then little Johnny whispers to the teacher's pride, you just wait till I get you outside. Johnny told to stand up with his face to the wall. He says, I don't want her, and he tries to stall. If I stood up there, I'd take an awful chance. I got a great big tear in the seat of my trousers. Teacher sent you home to wash your face and then.

would feel much prouder than a queen. Them dishes, oh, delicious. Good luck, hound me, won't you crown me with a soup tureen?

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I don't mind it, cause the man with the whiskers has a lot behind it, but I can't keep punching with the victory crew when you're making me punch you with that bottle moo. I wanna give my all if I'm gonna give it, but I gotta get my shut eye if I'm gonna rip it. So

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So, milkman, keep those bottles quiet.

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We're the 1920s Radio Network. We think you'll be staying around.

Righteous, brother, Casey, righteous, yeah. Cedric, on your feet and earn your salary, son. Earn it, yeah.

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You're listening to the smooth sounds of big band and swing, where every note is a step back to an unforgettable era. Stay with us. The music's just getting started.

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Many moons have passed away and still he's in my heart. We made a promise and sealed it with a kiss. Happened in a little Spanish town upon a night like this. In a little Spanish town, 'twas on a night like this. Stars were peekabooing down, 'twas on a night like this. Oh, I whispered, be true to me. 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I dream of Jeannie with a light brown hair. Back to old, too old, too old, too old Virginia.

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The time is 30 minutes past the hour.

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0: we just like to sit and smirk while the women do the work when we're plunking at the banjos on our knees.
1: 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And we're hankering for some

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gimmicks, no nonsense. 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

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That's what we do here. 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

You're gonna lose your gal. You don't know who's your gal. Acting like a two-time lover, keeping kisses undercover. You'll wake up and soon discover you're gonna lose your gal. You're gonna fret away. You're bound to get that way. Oh, how can you be so conceited? Take a heart and then mistreat it. You can't have your cake and eat it. You're gonna lose your gal. And when she's gone, she won't come back. 'Cause they don't come back, won't come back once they're gone. You're gonna be surprised. You never realize that someone else can treat her nicer. Someone else can choose and rice her. Someone else will paradise her.

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The time is 30 minutes past the hour.